Don't cry. 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My God can take your pain and make all things work out. 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He makes a treasure from tragedy.

I feel the Holy Ghost saying the storm is about over. 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

0: to God, which always causes us to triumph. 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
1: And we go into the meeting in a little while, but I just want to make sure you're ready to go there. Y'all ready to go? You sure? 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

0: right. 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
1: You are worthy, Lord.
0: You
1: are worthy.
0: Sisters, can you join in and sing it with
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0: 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And the word you are about to hear will bless your life in more ways than you can imagine. Coming straight from our pastor, Bishop Denzel Roll. 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
1: So we have been building this journey, talking about the glory of God, and the teaching kind of caption is the unveiling. We're unveiling His glory. Of course, you know, for this year, we are aggressively pursuing the mission, the outpouring, rest, and expansion. God is doing the expansion. God has given us rest. There's some things I wish I could tell y'all, but Jesus says, y'all are not able to bear it. Y'all are not able to bear it. Trust me with this one. Don't get up, but try not to hurt yourself. I don't want you to hurt your abdomen. But give God a shout for what Pastor Ian tell you happening right now. Come on, just trust me on this. Trust me. Soldier, some big things happening. Big things are going. Big things are going. Just trust me on that. I can tell you about it later. Just stay around. That's all. Just stay around. Glory to God. We got 14 months? 14 months and we can declare it. I ain't scared. You know how we go? We say the word. We keep on saying the word. We declare the word and we believe God. 14 months. Amen. So, Father said to us that in order for us to see what He has called us to be in this place, it's going to take glory to do it. And in pockets of this church, I'm getting testimonies and testimonies are starting to spread where people are testifying of what glory is doing in their life. And whenever glory begins to do it, it comes from a place of rest. Because it ain't you no more, it's God doing what He wants to do. We told you this, and Therese did the pre-sermon opening, that the glory announces that God wants to move in our midst. So the whole idea is that we don't make the glory, Kenyatta, a destination. The glory is yet still a vehicle to get to where God wants us to be. So we're building our way, we're building our case to get to this place of consistent glory. 2 Corinthians chapter 3 says that we should not be like Moses. Moses went up to the mountain, the glory was on him, and they had to put a veil over his face. But the scripture says, Paul says, that glory faded. What does that mean? Eventually, he didn't need the veil anymore because that glory faded off of him. He says, for us in the new covenant, our glory don't fade. Read your Bible. It's a good book. Our glory is not supposed to fade. We are called to live in a place of perpetual glory. That the glory is constantly working in our midst, on our life. In other words, I tell you, the glory announces God's desire. It's a manifestation of His presence that announces His desire to move amongst His people. That means, watch this, wherever you show up, there can be a move of God. Wherever you show up, there is potential for a God move. Say it on this side of the room. Wherever you show up, there is potential for a God move. Why? Because there's glory on your life. That boy's name was Peter, who was so covered in glory that they started throwing bodies in front of him. He was walking through the city and they would throw sick people in front of him so that his shadow would get on the sick people. That was so much glory that he was carrying. He wasn't praying for them. They just wanted to walk past him. I remember some years ago in the Wong's Plaza morning. In the Wong's Plaza, Timmy came up in my little office. My office was about the size of these two chairs. Timmy came in my office and he said how he struggled because he was in severe, but I didn't know the story. He came in my office to meet me. I couldn't meet him long because that's when he was doing service and I was eating my McMuffin to go for the next service. Y'all remember that? Boy, we had some seasons, eh? Good God Almighty. That's the season when I had to play, lead, worship, preach, and then get ready for the second service. So I said, play lead worship, preach, go in the office, drink one quick orange juice, because I hadn't gotten in bondage to coffee yet. So drink one quick orange juice and one McMuffin, and then Timmy come there in the middle of me trying to make my muffin, because he went on to me. And eat my McMuffin, because you know McDonald's belonged to life in that season. That was really McLife. We used to go to McDonald's and Jade. We leave Jade closed, McDonald's still there. He came to my office and he was trying to talk to me. I said, what happened to me? He said, man, and he just started like crying. He said, don't worry about it. And he walked out the office. He testified in church that day, said he came there, his back was so much in pain for that whole week. His back was in excruciating pain. And said, when he walked into my office, the pain left him. Now that's a glory to God thing, because I was eating the McMuffin. I ain't trying to say, oh, Denzel, this. No, I was really like, why are you coming to see me? Because I'm trying to eat this fast to go back on the keyboard to lead worship for the second service. So this ain't that kind of party where we won't do no prayer time. But God says that the glory on your life, oh my God, it is supposed to be of such that you are releasing the power of God and don't even know it. Are you hearing what I'm saying? So as we go now back to Exodus 33, I read Exodus 34. Exodus 33, we know that in round about verse 19 or so, Moses says to God, show me your glory. But I began this last week, and last week I got through sentence one of my introduction. You were a very unruly church last week, so I really want to do better this week to get a little bit further. I got through the first sentence of the introduction. It was just like embarrassing. So I'm really trying to use my inside voice. When I saw

says, I'm going to send my presence and I will give you rest. And then Moses got biggity and asked for more. Someone shout, there's more. This is long, tell your neighbor, but say it anyway. Say it anyway. Your desire for more doesn't bother God. Say that. God is not offended. Denzel, you're doing it again. You're doing it again. Your desire for more is not offensive to God. God don't be like, oh, what's wrong with you? You want more. No, God has no problem with you wanting to increase, to expand, to get more glory, to get a bigger house, to have more fire, to have whatever your more is. God don't have a problem with it. I don't ever remember God saying, you're asking too much. It's not, slow down now. That's too much. Elijah called down fire from heaven, not rain, fire. The boy called down fire. If he'd called down rain, that would have been cool. The boy called down fire from heaven. The boy take a KFC biscuit and stretch it for 3 years. He take a biscuit, because mother says, gonna make me a little cake. So that's a biscuit. I'm gonna make a little cake for me and my son, and then we getting dead. Elijah takes that biscuit, stretch that, and they eat for 3 years. The same woman, y'all stay with me, right? I get somewhere. Same woman, her son died. Elijah take the boy, raise him back to life. Elisha comes, S-H-A. And says, I didn't see all Elijah didn't do. God, give me double. Oh. Boy says, give me double. God says, no problem. Well, mother, y'all ain't hear what I'm saying. Like, to me, if he had asked for half of Elijah, that would be pushing it. That's my thinking. My thinking is, just give me some of what Elijah had, and I cool. The boys say, give me double. And God says, not a problem. So here comes Elijah takes care of a woman and her son in famine. Elisha comes and the whole city about to shut down. And Elisha says, by this time tomorrow, not just a woman and a son, the whole city about to have increase. Lord, I'm in the wrong church. Say it again. Say, my desire for more does not bother God. Now let's get your neighbor mad. Shout, I want more. Now shout on that right there. Glory to God. No, and I get mad at me. No, I don't need more. I want it. I can live with what I have, but I want more. And that sounds offensive in church. That's bad church language. No, no, you are dissatisfied with what you have. Who told you that? He said to be content whatever state you're in, but he didn't say satisfied. I thank God for what I have, but I'm desiring more. Okay. Denzel, please move. So we're moving. So Moses says, okay. You, angel, not good enough. Presence, that's cool, but I want a little more. And then he says, okay, show me your glory. And I told you that this defines a process, a journey that we all go through. Last week, we talked about people whose only desire is the angel. And we told you that that is not okay for this church. And definitely not for this season. The angel is the preacher, is Rev. It is living in a place where, Rev, you go hear from God and come back, tell me what he say. You go pray, get us a word, Janaea, and tell us what the word is from the Lord, and I cool with that. Because I come here just to hear Rev preach anyhow.
Hence, I don't rush to come for 9:30 because they only doing prayer and then the praise team and then, you know, the girl from Africa, she's go long sometimes.

0: And then a minister can come up and then they have testimony. I ain't really come for all that. But boy, when my man come on. You heard Tracy talk this morning? My pastor don't mess. I'm so glad Tracy's come to church early, because if she didn't, boy, she'd get do up this morning. Because all the talk about her man of God, all his man of God, and don't come for praise and worship, but she's here for praise and worship, so you good. You straight. Use a good example this morning. Use a good one to use. That we don't want to come to prayer. We don't want praise and worship. We just want word. That's people who angel heavy. And we can't be that kind of church. We ought to be the kind of church where you can know Pastor Dan's going to be out for 3 Sundays and you still show up. Claps, we're going this side. This side ain't clapping. Y'all ain't clapping on that at all. See, you know angel heavy church where the angel got to sneak to go away. Ooh. Angel got to be very quiet with his movements. Angel, let me talk. He's on vacation. That's this year. Viri them was there. And they know anybody go on vacation with us, it's a rule. You're on vacation with us, no pictures till after Sunday. Us in Kenyatta, those we travel every year, we, Kenyatta, put your phone down. Don't post no pictures. Because I can't let my little church members know I on cruise. They see me on cruise, oh, we got a Sunday off. That's the confirmation of a weak church. Preach, Denzel. Preach. Got to sneak. Because I can't let them know the angel ain't there. Because they live for the angel. Because the angel can bring them a message from Preach, Denzel. Why? So please don't tell them you're traveling. Don't tell them you're going to miss Wednesday. Actually, Pastor, if you're going to miss Wednesday, cancel it. And once, truth be told, once the Sunday, now I talk about what used to happen before the day, before the series, because that ain't happening no more. Because that ain't happening no more. All right? So Robin, once we miss the Sunday, you pray hard for the minister who preaching on Wednesday. Because they didn't figure out, he traveling. So boy, Jody, Shaquille, them, they didn't pray, they didn't fast, they didn't seek the face of God for Wednesday night. When they come here, everybody can sit right in the circle. Now, they didn't been here for all the Wednesday nights before that. This whole thing full up. Because our angel is here. Can I talk to my church? That's the sign of gross immaturity. That's the sign of being an angel-centric church. An angel-centric church falls short of glory. Churches that are dependent on the man of God or the woman of God usually fall short of glory. Because we told you from 2 Chronicles chapter 5, verse 13 and verse 14 tells you when glory shows up, priest sits down. When glory shows up, there is no more conversation about the priest. It's all about God moving and manifesting himself. And so the desire, the intent is for this church, I don't pretty good, I keep this off. The intent for this church is to get to a place where we are so hungry for the glory of God that we are willing to go through the process to get to glory. We're willing to commit to prayer, to commit to praise, to commit to worship, to commit to presence, to place of glory where we're saying, forget who's standing behind the pulpit, I need your glory to manifest in my life. Okay, so, I don't get Robin. Was that strong? I didn't plan for it to be strong. It was strong. But I didn't say it hard. That's why I say it soft. I use my very soft voice. So Holy Spirit directed me yesterday, as I was moving to jump straight into presence, he said, just give a little bit more on praise so that people can truly understand praise. And I want to give you a scripture. Psalm 47, verse number 7. I want you to see. This is going to kind of explain why we're going back to praise this morning. And then hopefully we can get to presence before the day is out. I can try. All right. Psalm 47 and 7. I know I didn't give it to you in the back, but I know you're all smart like that. They got it up there? No? No, it ain't on the list. They got it? Here we go. Ready? Read.
1: For God is the King of all the earth. Sing ye praises with understanding.
0: Here is the thing. There's a lot of command to praise in the church, but there's not much understanding regarding praise. And that's why it's limited to how we feel. Talk, Denzel. When we don't understand, he says, praise with understanding. Well, Jesse, when there's not an understanding of praise, then praise is intermittent. Praise is inconsistent. Praise is depending on where we at on a Sunday morning. Praise is depending on what song we sing on that morning. Praise is dependent on how much energy in the room when there is not understanding. When there is understanding, forget you, your Grammy, and who else you bring to church with you. I don't care who next to me. I know what God has manifested in my life. I know how he's moving in my life. I know who he is to me. And so I'm one of the preachers, can I get a witness? I don't need no blessed witness. I is enough witness to know I was there when God, anybody else in the room who like, I didn't have enough reason. Okay, so we're moving. So let's get some understanding. So as I was doing this, Father took me to a place that I don't think I've ever done this as a preacher. To understand something that you've heard before, you didn't hear the song sang, you probably have heard these in some places or the other, but he says, son, talk to the people. Really understand this idea of praise and how praise is supposed to look. So as I was going through it, I'm going to explain in a second. As I was going through this in my notes, I did all of these in my office. I did all of these. Those deep people know, I'm going to say now, that there are seven words in the Hebrew that speaks to praise. There's seven words in the Hebrew that speaks to praise. I have never really dealt with this. I never dealt with it, Karen, because sometimes we just get too deep. And so I've been in a conference one time, and the conference host says, okay, you sang hallelujah wrong, because there's a certain place that you must position your hallelujah. That hallelujah is not supposed to. Somebody actually said this, I guess I've been to, because somebody used to go there. The person said this, that there's something wrong with the song, hallelujah. So that song is wrong, because hallelujah is supposed to be a loud celebration. Some of these get too smart. I understand what you're saying, right? But I didn't watch so much burden lift. I didn't watch so much presence walk in the room. When the saints start singing hallelujah, and you can tell me now, we singing it wrong? So that for one of the reasons why I shied, you don't say reasons why. It's one of the reasons I shy away from this whole different expressions of praise, because we just get so deep and then we get programmed. Okay, everybody ready? Toda. What's it, Toda? We get deep. We get deep. Oh, he's coming. He's coming. Nana ma. Yada time. Yada. Yada. What's yada? Yada. What's yada? Then you're cheating off your neighbor paper. What's yada? It's yada. That's not what we want to do here. What I want to do here, Toya, I want to show you that we have become too contained in our expression. That's really what I want to do by highlighting these seven, to show us that many of us have settled for just one of them. And the one you're doing is a weak one. Preach, Denzel. So let me give you the seven. This really ain't no revelation. This just really, you could go look this up online. If you got data, you could do it now. So I want, they are in no order. I intentionally jumble them up because we're so deep. Okay, Pastor, what's the phases? How do we go through the phases? I see Bernice smiling. Yeah, I know. Yeah, I see you smiling. I say nothing. I just say, I see you smiling. You and Amy, I see you all smiling because you all went through the phases. You got to know how to progress. Sonny, why are you smiling too? That you have to know how to progress through the phases. And if you break the phase, God can say, I go on. What kind of eta bahanzo la baha? Anyway, so let's go through them. I got them jumbled up so I could play with them. These people are mine. Let's go with this first one, halal. Halal, halal, halal. This here means to boast or to rave. Halal covers all the dumb things we used to do when we praising God. Halal is you could twirl, you dance, you run up and down through the church, you break up the chair them, you cut the fool. And if you grew up in church like me, Grammy them didn't know what halal was, did it all the time. You like where he's going to church, you know halal by sound. You just hear chairs rumbling. And you look, oh, somebody halaling over there. They ain't nobody know what halal was, but you like them chairs start bungling up, and then this when you know you really been in church, when they start holding hands. Oh Lord, y'all ain't be in the church. Y'all ain't be in the church. Y'all ain't be in the church. Y'all ain't know but this kind of church. When they really get halal and good. Yeah, but 10. Now, if they is a little cute halal, 3 y'all can lock that down. But I didn't be in Dixie one time, yeah, but 10. Because they was halal and wild. So you had to get like 10 people holding hand, like a big, big, big circle, so they don't fall down. Any of y'all can, y'all ain't know right on. I got 6 hands, Lord Jesus. All right. So halal. This the celebratory, clamorously foolish, just like you think about how amazing God is, and you throw caution to the wind. There are gonna be at least 7 tell your neighbors for these 7 names. And they can all sound the same. Turn to your neighbor and say, neighbor. Oh neighbor, have you halal today? I wonder if you stress and say, I've been sitting next to you all service long. Have you ever halal? Or have you always been this contained praiser that you are right now? Y'all even ask them because y'all know the answer. It's sad when we can pick out the people in our church that halal. Next one, yada. Not your ma. Yada. Yada, however you want to say it. Yada. This one is to extend the hands in praise for what God has done, typically for what God has done. But there is an element of this, and I was gonna call the dancers, tell them get ready for it, because I'm gonna put them on the spot. But if one of them will show, right? Because yada is different from the one that comes next, which is shuda. Yada means to shoot the hands. It's kind of aggressive when you do it, because it's a celebration extension of the hands. Y'all ain't got to do it now, because they sit down like, Pastor, please don't do it. Pastor, please don't embarrass us. You know, but they just do it when they appear. Bruce Lee, the Kung Fu. It is the extending of the hands, not Pastor Denzel saying, everybody lift your hand. It is you thinking about how amazing he is, and by your own volition, you shoot your hands up and say, thank you, Jesus. When last you did, can I get some people now just like, hallelujah. I'm telling you, I was sitting at my desk and I did this, I did it crazily. I was sitting at my desk. I said, okay, yada, okay. These were a little different, Barry. They're a little different now because there's a different box. I have been benefiting from everybody else getting there and calling me. So God says, let me flip the script now to show you. I don't need someone to get you there. I know where you live. I know where you at. And I will get it directly. Do not pass go. All right, sit down. So, I felt it's gonna be trouble this morning. So Yadah was easy. Now let me kind of go back. I did all 7 of these in my practice with this thing on my desk yesterday. So on my desk. So I can give you the next one, number 3. Number 3 is Todah. And it's very easy to confuse Todah with Yada or Yada or however you want to say it. I speak Bahamian, so I know Hebrew and I know Greek, so I don't know how they say them properly. But Todah, this one does not have the shooting element of the hands. But as I looked up places where this word occurred in Scripture, I found a similarity. That every place where I saw this word in Scripture, Todah, there was a faith element to it. Yada saw the contract and gave him glory. Todah is not necessarily for what you see that manifests, it's what you believe in God to manifest. So now let me go back to the contract. So now I'm looking at the, because I won't do all these. I did all these. So now I'm looking at the contract, and the dumb devil say, you know how the government go. You know how these things just go. You know the government may change, election may happen, or this may be another project. Remember when you said quantum? When you said quantum 20 years ago, there was a project that they had gotten, and it still ain't never happened yet. They were sitting there for 20-something years. It ain't never happened. So, boy, don't get too excited, because this may just fall off, and it may not manifest. So now I had to shift from Yada. And I now need to go to an expression of faith. Yes, sir. A place of surrender to him to say, God, I know you're going to make this thing happen. And so I ain't going to let the devil get me out of my posture of praise. I can shift now to a praise of faith to say, God, I thank you for making this thing happen. I thank you that ain't no devil in hell going to stand in the way of this. I believe there are a handful of y'all who you are not in Todah, you in Todah place right now, where you got some stuff where it close, but it ain't happened yet. Where them people out in the room who need some stuff to manifest, but you ain't see it, and the devil trying to tell you it ain't gonna happen. Can you find you a toe down now and just push that? That's the hand extended. It sounds like this. Father, I stretch, yes sir, my hands to thee, yes sir. No other help I know. This has a faith element and a surrender element to say, God, if you don't do it, it ain't gonna get done. Okay.
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Alright, okay. Alright, all the way I could break you out of you. Let's do it together. One.

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1: I don't feel like it all the time, but I am good enough. 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

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One, two, three, say. 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

Revelation 5 verse 5 says, "Weep not, for the lion has triumphed." My brothers and my sisters, I want you to know that we are getting ready to walk in the season of the roar of the lion. The season of the roar of the lion is a season of victory. It is a season where we shall prevail. Get ready, for the roar of the lion is about to hit your life.

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Yep.

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longing, longing for something different, going wrong and looking everywhere but your arms, and I've been seeing you every turn, and now I sing to you a new song, even when I'm short and I'm falling. 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

0: 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And the word you are about to hear will bless your life in more ways than you can imagine. Coming straight from our pastor, Bishop Denzel Roll. 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
1: So we have been building this journey, talking about the glory of God, and the teaching kind of caption is the unveiling. We're unveiling His glory. Of course, you know, for this year, we are aggressively pursuing the mission, the outpouring, rest, and expansion. God is doing the expansion. God has given us rest. There's some things I wish I could tell y'all, but Jesus says, y'all are not able to bear it. Y'all are not able to bear it. Trust me with this one. Don't get up, but try not to hurt yourself. I don't want you to hurt your abdomen. But give God a shout for what Pastor Ian tell you happening right now. Come on, just trust me on this. Trust me. Soldier, some big things happening. Big things are going. Big things are going. Just trust me on that. I can tell you about it later. Just stay around. That's all. Just stay around. Glory to God. We got what we got now. We got what, 14 months? 14 months and we can declare it. I ain't scared. You know how we go? We say the word. We keep on saying the word. We declare the word and we believe God. 14 months. Amen. So Father said to us that in order for us to see what He has called us to be in this place, it's going to take glory to do it. And in pockets of this church, I'm getting testimonies and testimonies that are starting to spread where people are testifying of what glory is doing in their life. And whenever glory begins to do it, it comes from a place of rest. Because it ain't you no more, it's God doing what He wants to do. We told you this, and Therese did the pre-sermon opening, that the glory announces that God wants to move in our midst. So the whole idea is that we don't make the glory, Kenyatta, a destination. The glory is yet still a vehicle to get to where God wants us to be. So we're building our way, we're building our case to get to this place of consistent glory. 2 Corinthians chapter 3 says that we should not be like Moses. Moses went up to the mountain, the glory was on him, and they had to put a veil over his face. But the scripture says, Paul says, that glory faded. What does that mean? Eventually, he didn't need the veil anymore because that glory faded off of him. He says, for us in the new covenant, our glory don't fade. Read your Bible, it's a good book. Our glory is not supposed to fade. We are called to live in a place of perpetual glory. That the glory is constantly working in our midst, on our life. In other words, I tell you, the glory announces God's desire. It's a manifestation of His presence that announces His desire to move amongst His people. That means, watch this, wherever you show up, there can be a move of God. Wherever you show up, there is potential for a God move. Say it on this side of the room. Wherever you show up, there is potential for a God move. Why? Because there's glory on your life. That boy's name was Peter, who was so covered in glory that they started throwing bodies in front of him. He was walking through the city and they would throw sick people in front of him so that his shadow would get on the sick people. That was so much glory that he was carrying. He wasn't praying for them. They just wanted to walk past him. I remember some years ago in the Wong's Plaza, Timmy came up in my little office. My office was about the size of these two chairs. Timmy came in my office and he said how he struggled because he was in severe, but I didn't know the story. He came in my office to meet me. I couldn't meet him long because that's when he was doing service and I was eating my McMuffin to go for the next service. Y'all remember that? Boy, we had some seasons, eh? Good God Almighty. That's the season when I had to play, lead worship, preach, and then get ready for the second service. So as the play, lead worship, preach, go in the office, drink one quick orange juice, because I hadn't gotten in bondage to coffee yet. So drink one quick orange juice and one McMuffin, and then Timmy come there in the middle of me trying to make my muffin, because he went on to me. And eat my McMuffin, because you know McDonald's belonged to life in that season. That was really McLife. We used to go to McDonald's and Jade. We leave Jade closed, McDonald's still there. He came to my office and he was trying to talk to me. I said, what happened to me? He said, man, and he just started like crying. He said, don't worry about it. And he walked out of the office. He testified in church that day, said he came there, his back was so much in pain for that whole week. His back was just, it was like in excruciating pain. And said, when he walked into my office, the pain left him. Now that's a glory to God thing, because I was eating a McMuffin. This is, so I ain't trying to say, oh, Denzel, this. No, I was really like, why are you coming to see me? Because I'm trying to eat this fast to go back on the keyboard to lead worship for the second service. So this ain't that kind of party where we won't do no prayer time. But God says that the glory on your life, oh my God, it is supposed to be of such that you are releasing the power of God and don't even know it. Are you hearing what I'm saying? So as we go now back to Exodus 33, I read Exodus 34. Exodus 33, we know that in round about verse 19 or so, Moses says to God, show me your glory. But I began this last week, and last week I got through sentence one of my introduction. Y'all were a very unruly church last week, so I really want to do better this week to get a little bit further. I got through the first sentence of the introduction. It was just like embarrassing. So I'm really trying to use my inside voice. When I saw we shouting, I said, Dan, you're doing it again. You're doing it again. So I that's why I calmed you all down so we can now really try to get a little further in the little operation. I am not hopeful, though. Because I got somewhere to go here, I feel we can mess up again. But I try to use my inside voice as long as possible. So we told you that this exchange, this dialogue between God and Moses begins in the beginning of chapter 33. In chapter 33, verse number 2 thereabouts, God says to Moses, Moses, I'm going to send an angel to be with you. And Moses says, it's a problem. I ain't accepting that. And then we go further down, and then God says, I'm going to send my presence, and I will give you rest. And then Moses got biggity and asked for more. Someone shout, there's more. This a long tell your neighbor, but say it anyway. Say it anyway. Your desire for more doesn't bother God. Say that. God is not offended. Denzel, you're doing it again. You're doing it again. Your desire for more is not offensive to God. God don't be like, oh, what's wrong with you? You want more. No, God has no problem with you wanting to increase, to expand, to get more glory, to get a bigger house, to have more fire, to have whatever your more is. God don't have a problem with it. I don't ever remember God saying you're asking too much. It's not, slow down now. That's too much. Elijah called down fire from heaven, not rain, fire. The boy called down fire. If he'd called down rain, that would have been cool. The boy called down fire from heaven. The boy, take a KFC biscuit and stretch it for 3 years. He take a biscuit, because mother says, gonna make me a little cake. So that's a biscuit. I'm gonna make a little cake for me and my son, and then we getting dead. Elijah takes that biscuit, stretch that, and they eat for 3 years. The same woman, y'all stay with me, right? I get somewhere. Same woman, her son died. Elijah, take the boy, raise him back to life. Elisha comes, S-H-A, and says, I didn't see all Elijah didn't do. God, give me double. Oh. Boy says, give me double. God says, no problem. Well, mother, you all hear what I'm saying? Like, to me, if he had asked for half of Elijah, that would be pushing it. That's my thinking. My thinking is, just give me some of what Elijah had, and I cool. The boys say, give me double. And God says, not a problem. So here comes, Elijah takes care of a woman and her son in famine. Elisha comes and the whole city about to shut down. And Elisha says, by this time tomorrow, not just a woman and a son, the whole city about to have increase. Lord, I'm in the wrong church. Say it again. Say, my desire for more does not bother God. Now let's get your neighbor mad. Shout, I want more. Now shout on that right there. Glory to God. I get mad at me. No, I don't need more. I want it. I can live with what I have, but I want more. And that sounds offensive in church. That's bad church language. No, you are dissatisfied with what you have. Who told you that? He said to be content whatever state you're in, but he didn't say satisfied. I thank God for what I have, but I'm desiring more. Okay. Denzel, please move. So we're moving. So Moses says, okay, you angel, not good enough. Presence, that's cool, but I want a little more. And then he says, okay, show me your glory. And I told you that this defines a process, a journey that we all go through. Last week, we talked about people whose only desire is the angel. And we told you that that is not okay for this church. And definitely not for this season. The angel is the preacher, is Rev. It is living in a place where if you go hear from God and come back, tell me what he say. You go pray, get us a word, Janaya, and tell us what the word is from the Lord, and I cool with that. Because I come here just to hear Rev preach anyhow. Hence, I don't rush to come for 9:30 because they only do in prayer, and then the praise team, and then, you know, the girl from Africa, she's go long sometimes, and then a minister can come up, and then they have testimony. I ain't really come for all that, but boy, when my man come on. You had Tracy taught this morning? My pastor don't miss. I'm so glad Tracy's come to church early, because if she didn't, boy, she'd get do up this morning. Because all the talk about her man of God, all his man of God, and don't come for praise and worship, but she's here for praise and worship, so you good. You straight. Use a good example this morning. Use a good one to use. That we don't want to come to prayer. We don't want praise and worship. We just want word. That's people who angel heavy. And we can't be that kind of church. We ought to be the kind of church where you can know Pastor Denzel.

0: Skinny, I don't put your phone down. Don't post no pictures. Because I can't let my little church members know I on cruise. They see me on cruise, oh, we got a Sunday off. That's the confirmation of a weak church. Preach, Denzel. Preach. Got to sneak. Because I can't let them know the angel ain't there. Because they live for the angel. Because the angel can bring them a message from Preach, Denzel. Why? So please don't tell them you're traveling. Don't tell them you're going to miss Wednesday. Actually, Pastor, if you're going to miss Wednesday, cancel it. And once, truth be told, once the Sunday, now I talk about what used to happen before the day, before the series, because that ain't happening no more. Because that ain't happening no more. All right? So Robin, once we miss the Sunday, you pray hard for the minister who preaching on Wednesday. Because they didn't figure out, boy, he traveling. So boy, Jody, Shaquille, them, they didn't pray, they didn't fast, they didn't seek the face of God for Wednesday night. When they come here, everybody can sit right in the circle. Now, they didn't been here for all the Wednesdays before that. This whole thing full up. Because our angel is here. Can I talk to my church? That's the sign of gross immaturity. That's the sign of being an angel-centric church. An angel-centric church falls short of glory. Churches that are dependent on the man of God or the woman of God usually fall short of glory. Because we told you from 2 Chronicles chapter 5, verse 13 and verse 14 tells you when glory shows up, priest sits down. When glory shows up, there is no more conversation about the priest. It's all about God moving and manifesting himself. And so the desire, the intent is for this church, I don't pretty good, I keep this off. The intent for this church is to get to a place where we are so hungry for the glory of God that we are willing to go through the process to get to glory. We're willing to commit to prayer, to commit to praise, to commit to worship, to commit to presence, to place of glory where we say, and forget who's standing behind the pulpit, I need your glory to manifest in my life. Okay, so I don't get Robin. Was that strong? I didn't plan for it to be strong. It was strong. But I didn't say it hard. That's why I say it soft. I use my very soft voice. So let's. Holy Spirit directed me yesterday as I was moving to jump straight into presence. He said, just give a little bit more on praise so that people can truly understand praise. And I want to give you a scripture. Psalm 47, verse number 7. I want you to see this. This is going to kind of explain why we're going back to praise this morning. And then hopefully we can get to presence before the day is out. I can try. All right. Psalm 47 and 7, I know I didn't give it to you in the back, but I know you're all smart like that. They got it up there? No, it ain't on the list. They got it? Here we go. Ready, read.
1: For God is the King of all the earth. Sing ye praises with understanding.
0: Here is the thing, there's a lot of command to praise in the church, but there's not much understanding regarding praise. And that's why it's limited to how we feel. Talk, Denzel. When we don't understand, he says, praise with understanding. Well, Jesse, when there's not an understanding of praise, then praise is intermittent. Praise is inconsistent. Praise is depending on where we at on a Sunday morning. Praise is depending on what song we sing on that morning. Praise is dependent on how much energy in the room when there is not understanding. When there is understanding, forget you, your Grammy, and who else you bring to church with you. I don't care who next to me. I know what God has manifested in my life. I know how he's moving in my life. I know who he is to me. And so I don't need, I want to

0: Can I get a witness? I don't need no blessed witness. I is enough witness to know I was there when God. Anybody else in the room who like I didn't have enough reason? Okay, so we're moving. So let's get some understanding. So as I was doing this, Father took me to a place that I don't think I've ever done this as a preacher. To understand something that you've heard before. You didn't hear the song sang. You probably have heard these in some places or the other. But he says, son, talk to the people. Really understand this idea of praise and how praise is supposed to look. So as I was going through it, I'm going to explain in a second. As I was going through this in my notes, I did all of these in my office. I did all of these. Those deep people know, I'm going to say now, that there are seven words in the Hebrew that speaks to praise. There's seven words in the Hebrew that speaks to praise. I have never really dealt with this. I never dealt with it, Karen, because sometimes we just get too deep. And so I've been in a conference one time, and the conference host says, okay, you sang hallelujah wrong because there's a certain place that you must position your hallelujah. That hallelujah is not supposed to. Somebody actually said this, I guess I've been to, because somebody used to go there. The person said this, that there's something wrong with the song. Hallelujah. So that song is wrong. Because hallelujah is supposed to be a loud celebration. Some of these get too smart. I understand what you're saying, right? But I didn't watch so much burden lift. I didn't watch so much presence walk in the room. When the saints start singing hallelujah, and you can tell me now, we singing it wrong? So that for one of those reasons why I shied, you don't say reasons why. It's one of the reasons I shy away from this whole different expressions of praise, because we just get so deep and then we get programmed. Okay, everybody, ready? Toda. What's that, Toda? What's that? We just get deep. Oh, he's coming. Nana ma. Ota da da ba ha. Yada time. Yada. What's yada? What's yada? Then you're cheating off your neighbor paper. What's yada? That's not what we want to do here. What I want to do here, Toya, I want to show you that we have become too contained in our expression. That's really what I want to do by highlighting these seven, to show us that many of us have settled for just one of them. And the one you're doing is a weak one. Preach, Denzel. So let me give you the seven. This really ain't no revelation. This just really, you could go look this up online. If you got data, you could do it now. So I want, they are in no order. I intentionally jumble them up because we so deep. Okay, Pastor, what's the phases? How do we go through the phases? I see Bernice smiling. Yeah, I know. Yeah, I see you smiling. I say nothing. I just say, I see you smiling. You and Amy, I see y'all smiling because y'all went through the phases. You got to know how to progress. Sonny, why are you smiling too? That you have not to progress through the phases. And if you break the phase, God can say, I go on. What kind of eta bahanzo la baha? Anyway, so let's go through them. I got them jumbled up so I could play with them. These people are mine. Let's go with this first one, halal. Halal, halal, halal. This here means to boast or to rave. Halal covers all the dumb things we used to do when we praising God. Halal is you could twirl, you dance, you run up and down through the church, you break up the chair them, you cut the fool. And if you grew up in church like me, Grammy them didn't know what halal was, did it all the time. You like where he's going to church, you know halal by sound. You just hear chairs rumbling. And you look at somebody halaling over there. They ain't nobody know what halal was, but you like them chairs start bungling up, And then this when you know you really been to church, when they start holding hands. Oh Lord, y'all ain't be in the church. Y'all ain't be in the church. Y'all ain't be in the church. Y'all ain't know but this guy in the church. When they really get halal and good. Yeah, but ten now, if they is a little cute halal, 3 y'all can lock that down. But I didn't be in Dixie one time, yeah, but 10. Because they was halal and wild. So you had to get like 10 people holding hand, like a big, big, big circle, so they don't fall down. Any of y'all can, y'all know it on. I got 6 hands, Lord Jesus. All right. So halal. This the celebratory, clamorously foolish, just like you think about how amazing God is, and you throw caution to the wind. They're gonna be at least 7 tell your neighbors for these 7 names. And they can all sound the same. Turn to your neighbor and say, neighbor. Oh, neighbor, have you halal today? I wonder if you stretch and say, I've been sitting next to you all service long. Have you ever halal? Or have you always been this contained praiser that you are right now? Y'all even ask them because y'all know the answer. It's sad when we can pick out the people in our church that halal. Next one, yada. Not yama. Yada. Yada, however you want to say it. Yada. This one is to extend the hands in praise for what God has done, typically for what God has done. But there is an element of this, and I was going to call the dancers, tell them get ready for it, because I'm going to put them on the spot. But if one of them will show, right, because yada is different from the one that comes next, which is shuda. Yada means to shoot the hands. It's kind of aggressive when you do it, because it's a celebration, extension of the hands. You only got to do it now, because they sit down like, Pastor, please don't do it. Pastor, please don't embarrass us. You know, but they just do it when they appear. Bruce Lee, little kung fu. It is the extending of the hands, not Pastor Denza saying, everybody lift your hand. It is you thinking about how amazing he is, and by your own volition, you shoot your hands up and say, thank you, Jesus. When last you did, can I get some people now just to you, just like, hallelujah. It's a bahanzola tila bahanzile baha. I'm telling you, I was sitting at my desk and I did this, Brent. I did it crazily. I was sitting at my desk. I said, okay, yada. Okay. These were a little different, Barry. They're a little different now because it's a different box. Matiota bahanzile koto bohushka da baha. Nasita bahandele koto brohuske de bahunda da baha. I have been benefiting from everybody else getting there and calling me. So God says, let me flip the script now to show you. I don't need someone to get you there. I know where you live. I know where you at. And I will get it directly. Do not pass go. All right, sit down. So. I felt it's gonna be trouble this morning. So yada was easy. Now let me kind of go back. I did all 7 of these in my practice with this thing on my desk yesterday. So I can give you the next one, number 3. Number 3 is toda. And it's very easy to confuse toda with yada or yada or however you want to say it. I speak Bahamian, so I know Hebrew and I know Greek, so I don't know how they say them properly. But toda, this one does not have the shooting element of the hands. But as I looked up places where this word occurred in Scripture, I found a similarity. That every place where I saw this word in Scripture, toda, there was a faith element to it. Yada saw the contract and gave him glory. Toda is not necessarily for what you see that manifests, it's what you believe in God to manifest. So now let me go back to the contract. So now I'm looking at the, because I want to do all these, I did all these. So now I'm looking at the contract, and the dumb devil say, you know how the government go. You know how these things just go. You know the government may change, election may happen, or this may be another project. Remember when you said quantum? When you said quantum 20 years ago, there was a project that they had gotten, and it still ain't never happened yet. They were sitting there for 20-something years, it ain't never happened. So boy, don't get too excited, because this may just fall off, and it may not manifest. So now I had to shift from yada. And I now need to go to an expression of faith. Yes, sir. A place of surrender to him to say, God, I know you're going to make this thing happen. And so I ain't going to let the devil get me out of my posture of praise. I can shift now to a praise of faith to say, God, I thank you for making this thing happen. I thank you that ain't no devil in hell going to stand in the way of this. I believe there are a handful of y'all who you are not in toda, you in, not in yada, you in toda place right now, where you got some stuff where it close, but it ain't happened yet. Where them people out in the room who need some stuff to manifest, but you ain't see it, and the devil trying to tell you it ain't gonna happen. Can you find you a toe down now and just push that? That's the hand extended. It sounds like this. Father, I stretch, yes sir, my hands to thee, yes sir. No other help I know. This has a faith element and a surrender element to say, God, if you don't do it, it ain't gonna get done. Okay.
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Yeah.

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1: Do you know

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It just says, Lord, I honor your name. I give you the praise. 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

0: 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And the word you are about to hear will bless your life in more ways than you can imagine. Coming straight from our pastor, Bishop Denzel Roll. We now receive the word.
1: So we have been building this journey, talking about the glory of God, and the teaching kind of caption is the unveiling. We're unveiling His glory. Of course, you know, for this year, we are aggressively pursuing the mission, the outpouring, rest, and expansion. God is doing the expansion. God has given us rest. There's some things I wish I could tell y'all, but Jesus says, y'all are not able to bear it. Y'all are not able to bear it. Trust me with this one. Don't get up, but try not to hurt yourself. I don't want you to hurt your abdomen. But give God a shout for what Pastor Intel you happening right now. Come on, just trust me on this. Trust me. Soldier, some big things happening. Big things are going. Big things are going. Just trust me on that. I can tell you about it later. Just stay around. That's all. Just stay around. Glory to God. We got 14 months? 14 months and we can declare it. I ain't scared. You know how we go? We say the word. We keep on saying the word. We declare the word and we believe God. 14 months. Amen. So, Father said to us that in order for us to see what He has called us to be in this place, it's going to take glory to do it. And in pockets of this church, I'm getting testimonies and testimonies are starting to spread where people are testifying of what glory is doing in their life. And whenever glory begins to do it, it comes from a place of rest. Because it ain't you no more, it's God doing what He wants to do. We told you this, and Therese did the pre-sermon opening, that the glory announces that God wants to move in our midst. So the whole idea is that we don't make the glory, Kenyatta, a destination. The glory is yet still a vehicle to get to where God wants us to be. So we're building our way, we're building our case to get to this place of consistent glory. 2 Corinthians chapter 3 says that we should not be like Moses. Moses went up to the mountain, the glory was on him, and they had to put a veil over his face. But the scripture says, Paul says, that glory faded. What does that mean? Eventually, he didn't need the veil anymore because that glory faded off of him. He says, for us in the new covenant, our glory don't fade. Read your Bible. It's a good book. Our glory is not supposed to fade. We are called to live in a place of perpetual glory. That the glory is constantly working in our midst, on our life. In other words, I tell you, the glory announces God's desire. It's a manifestation of His presence that announces His desire to move amongst His people. That means, watch this, wherever you show up, there can be a move of God. Wherever you show up, there is potential for a God move. Say it on this side of the room. Wherever you show up, there is potential for a God move. Why? Because there's glory on your life. That boy's name was Peter, who was so covered in glory that they started throwing bodies in front of him. He was walking through the city and they would throw sick people in front of him so that his shadow would get on the sick people. That was so much glory that he was carrying. He wasn't praying for them. They just wanted to walk past them. I remember some years ago in the Wong's Plaza morning. In the Wong's Plaza, Timmy came up in my little office. My office was about the size of these two chairs. Timmy came in my office and he said how he struggled because he was in severe. I didn't know the story. He came in my office to meet me. I couldn't meet him long because that's when he was doing service and I was eating my McMuffin to go for the next service. Y'all remember that? Boy, we had some seasons, eh? Good God Almighty. That's the season when I had to play, lead worship, preach, and then get ready for the second service. So I had to play, lead worship, preach, go in the office, drink one quick orange juice, because I hadn't gotten in bondage to coffee yet. So drink one quick orange juice and one McMuffin, and then Timmy come there in the middle of me trying to make my muffin, because he won't talk to me. And eat my McMuffin, because you know McDonald's belonged to life in that season. That was really McLife. We used to go to McDonald's and Jade. We leave Jade closed, McDonald's still there. He came to my office, and he was trying to talk to me. I said, what happened to me? He said, man, and he just started like crying. He said, don't worry about it. And he walked out the office. He testified in church that day, said he came there, his back was so much in pain for that whole week. His back was in excruciating pain. And said, when he walked into my office, the pain left him. Now that's a glory to God thing, because I was eating the McMuffin. I ain't trying to say, oh, Denzel, this. No, I was really like, why are you coming to see me? Because I'm trying to eat this fast to go back on the keyboard to lead worship for the second service. So this ain't that kind of party where we won't do no prayer time. But God says that the glory on your life, oh my God, it is supposed to be of such that you are releasing the power of God and don't even know it. Are you hearing what I'm saying? So as we go now back to Exodus 33, I read Exodus 34. Exodus 33, we know that in round about verse 19 or so, Moses says to God, show me your glory. But I began this last week, and last week I got through sentence one of my introduction. You were a very unruly church last week, so I really want to do better this week to get a little bit further. I got through the first sentence of the introduction. It was just like embarrassing. So I'm really trying to use my inside voice. When I saw we shouting, I said, Dan, you're doing it again. So that's why I calmed you all down, so we can now really try to get a little further in the little operation. I am not hopeful, though, because I got somewhere to go here. I feel we can mess up again. But I try to use my inside voice as long as possible. So we told you that this exchange, this dialogue between God and Moses begins in the beginning of chapter 33. In chapter 33, verse number 2 thereabouts, God says to Moses, I'm going to send an angel to be with you. And Moses says, it's a problem. I ain't accepting that. And then we go further down, and then God says, I'm going to send my presence, and I will give you rest. And then Moses got biggity and asked for more. Someone shout, there's more. This a long tell your neighbor, but say it anyway. Say it anyway. Your desire for more doesn't bother God. Say that. God is not offended. Denzel, you're doing it again. You're doing it again. Your desire for more is not offensive to God. God don't be like, oh, what wrong with you? You want more? No, God has no problem with you wanting to increase, to expand, to get more glory, to get a bigger house, to have more fire, to have whatever your more is. God don't have a problem with it. I don't ever remember God saying, you're asking too much. It's not, slow down now. That's too much. Elijah called down fire from heaven, not rain, fire. The boy called down fire. If he'd called down rain, that would have been cool. The boy called down fire from heaven. The boy, take a KFC biscuit and stretch it for 3 years. He take a biscuit, because mother says, gonna make me a little cake. So that's a biscuit. I'm gonna make a little cake for me and my son, and then we getting dead. Elijah takes that biscuit, stretch that, and they eat for 3 years. The same woman, y'all stay with me, right? I get somewhere. Same woman, her son died. Elijah, take the boy, raise him back to life. Elisha comes, S-H-A, and says, I didn't see all Elijah didn't do. God, give me double. Oh. Boy says, give me double. God says, no problem. Well, mother, y'all ain't hear what I'm saying. like, to me, if he had asked for half of Elijah, that would be unfortunate. That's my thinking. My thinking is, just give me some of what Elijah had, and I cool. The boys say, give me double. And God says, not a problem. So here comes, Elijah takes care of a woman and her son in famine. Elisha comes and the whole city about to shut down. And Elisha says, by this time tomorrow, not just a woman and a son, the whole city about to have increase. Lord, I'm in the wrong church. Say it again. Say, my desire for more does not bother God. Now let's get your neighbor mad. Shout, I want more. Now shout on that right there. Glory to God. Get mad at me. No, I don't need more. I want it. I can live with what I have, but I want more. And that sounds offensive in church. That's bad church language. No, you are dissatisfied with what you have. Who told you that? He said to be content wherever state you're in, but he didn't say satisfied. I thank God for what I have, but I'm desiring more. Okay. Denzel, please move. So we're moving. So Moses says, okay, you angel, not good enough. Presence, that's cool, but I want a little more. And then he says, okay, show me your glory. And I told you that this defines a process, a journey that we all go through. Last week, we talked about people whose only desire is the angel. And we told you that that is not okay for this church. And definitely not for this season. The angel is the preacher, is Rev. It is living in a place where if you go hear from God and come back, tell me what he say. You go pray, get us a word, Janaya, and tell us what the word is from the Lord, and I cool with that. Because I come here just to hear Rev preach anyhow. Hence, I don't rush to come for 9:30 because they only do in prayer, and then the praise team, and then, you know, the girl from Africa, she's go long sometimes, and then a minister can come up, and then they have testimony. I really come for all that. But boy, when my man, come on. You heard Tracy talk this morning? My pastor don't miss. I'm so glad Tracy's come to church early, because if she didn't, boy, she'd get do up this morning. Because all the talk about her man of God, all his man of God, and don't come for praise and worship, but she's here for praise and worship, so you good. You straight. Use a good example this morning. Use a good one to use. That we don't want to come to prayer. We don't want praise and worship. We just want word. That's people who angel heavy. And we can't be that kind of church. We ought to be the kind of church where you can know Pastor Dan's going to be out for 3 Sundays and you still show up. Yeah. Claps, we go on this side. This side ain't clapping. Y'all ain't clapping on that at all. See, you know angel-heavy church where the angel got to sneak to go away. Ooh. Angel got to be very quiet with his movements. Angel, let me talk. We was on vacation, that's this year. Viridam was there. And they know anybody go on vacation with us, there's a rule. You're on vacation with us, no pictures till after Sunday. us in Kenyatta, those we travel every year, we, Kenyatta, put your phone down. Don't post no pictures. Because I can't let my little church members know I on cruise. They see me on cruise, oh, we got a Sunday off. That's the confirmation of a weak church. Preach, Denzel. Preach. Got to sneak. Because I can't let them know the angel ain't there. Because they live for the angel. Because the angel can bring them a message from preach, Denzel. Why? So please don't tell them you're traveling. Don't tell them you're going to miss Wednesday. Actually, Pastor, if you're going to miss Wednesday, cancel it. And once, truth be told, once the Sunday, now I talk about what used to happen before the day, before the series, because that ain't happening no more. All right? So Robin, once we miss the Sunday, you pray hard for the minister who's preaching on Wednesday. Because they didn't figure out, boy, he traveling. So boy, Jody, Shaquille, them, they didn't pray, they didn't fast, they didn't seek the face of God for Wednesday night. When they come here, everybody can sit right in the circle. Now, they didn't been here for all the Wednesdays before that. This whole thing full up. Because our angel is here. Can I talk to my church? That's the sign of gross immaturity. That's the sign of being an angel-centric church. And angel-centric churches fall short of glory. Churches that are dependent on the man of God or the woman of God usually fall short of glory. Because we told you from 2 Chronicles chapter 5, verse 13 and verse 14 tells you when glory shows up, priest sits down. When glory shows up, there is no more conversation about the priest. It's all about God moving and manifesting himself. And so the desire, the intent is for this church, I don't pretty good, I keep this off. The intent for this church is to get to a place where we are so hungry for the glory of God that we are willing to go through the process to get to glory. We're willing to commit to prayer, to commit to praise, to commit to worship, to commit to presence, to place of glory where we say, and forget who's standing behind the pulpit, I need your glory to manifest in my life. Okay, so, I don't get Robin. Was that strong? I didn't plan it to be strong. It was strong, but I didn't say it hard. That's why I say it soft. I use my very soft voice. So let's. Holy Spirit directed me yesterday as I was moving to jump straight into presence. He said, just give a little bit more on praise so that people can truly understand praise. And I want to give you a scripture. Psalm 47, verse number 7. I want you to see this. And this is going to kind of explain why we're going back to praise this morning. And then hopefully we can get to presence before the day is out. I can try. All right. Psalm 47 and 7, I know I didn't give it to you in the back, but I know y'all smart like that. They got it up there? No, it ain't on the list. They got it? Here we go. Ready, read.
2: For God is the King of all the earth. Sing ye praises with understanding.
1: Here is the thing, there's a lot of command to praise in the church, but there's not much understanding regarding praise. And that's why it's limited to how we feel. Talk, Denzel. When we don't understand, he says, praise with understanding. Well, Jesse, when there's not an understanding of praise, then praise is intermittent. Praise is inconsistent. Praise is depending on where we at on a Sunday morning. Praise is depending on what song we sing on that morning. Praise is depending on how much energy in the room when there is not understanding. When there is understanding, forget you, your grammy, and who else you bring to church with you. I don't care who next to me. I know what God has manifested in my life. I know how he's moving in my life. I know who he is to me. And so I'm one of the preachers. Can I get a witness? I don't need no blessed witness. I is enough witness to know I was there when God, anybody else in the room who like, I didn't have enough reason. Okay, so we're moving. So let's get some understanding. So as I was doing this, Father took me to a place that I don't think I've ever done this as a preacher. To understand something that you've heard before, you didn't hear the song sang, you probably have heard these in some places or the other, but he says, son, talk to the people. Really understand this idea of praise and how praise is supposed to look. So as I was going through it, I'm going to explain in a second. As I was going through this in my notes, I did all of these in my office. I did all of these. Those deep people know, I'm going to say now, that there are seven words in the Hebrew that speaks to praise. There's seven words in the Hebrew that speaks to praise. I have never really dealt with this. I never dealt with it, Karen, because sometimes we just get too deep. And so I've been in a conference one time, and the conference host says, okay, you sang hallelujah wrong, because there's a certain place that you must position your hallelujah. That hallelujah is not supposed to. Somebody actually said this. I guess I've been to, because somebody used to go there. The person said this, that there's something wrong with the song hallelujah. So that song is wrong, because hallelujah is supposed to be a loud celebration. Some of these get too smart. I understand what you're saying, right? But I didn't watch so much burden lift. I didn't watch so much presence walk in the room. When the saints start singing hallelujah, and you can tell me now, we're singing it wrong? So that, for one of those one of the reasons why I shied, you don't say reasons why. It's one of the reasons I shy away from this whole different expressions of praise, because we just get so deep and then we get programmed. Okay, everybody, ready? Toda. What's that, Toda? We just get deep. Oh, he's coming. Nana ma, uta da da ba ha. Yada time, yada. What's yada? Yada. What's yada? Then you're cheating off your neighbor paper. What's yada? Is yada? That's not what we want to do here. What I want to do here, Toya, I want to show you that we have become too contained in our expression. That's really what I want to do by highlighting these seven, to show us that many of us have settled for just one of them. And the one you're doing is a weak one. Preach, Denzel. So let me give you the seven. This really ain't no revelation. This just really, you could go look this up online. If you got data, you could do it now. So I want, they are in no order. I intentionally jumble them up, because we're so deep. Okay, Pastor, what's the phases? How do we go through the phases? I see Bernice smiling. Yeah, I know. Yeah, I see you smiling. I say nothing. I just say, I see you smiling. You and Amy, yep, I see y'all smiling, because y'all went through the phases. You got to know how to progress. Sonny, why are you smiling too? That you have to know how to progress through the phases. And if you break the phase, God can say, I go on. What kind of data bahanzo la baha? Anyway, so let's go through them. I got them jumbled up so I could play with them. These people mine. Let's go with this first one, halal. Halal, halal, halal. This here means to boast or to rave. Halal covers all the dumb things we used to do when we praising God. Halal is you could twirl, you dance, you run up and down through the church, you break up the chair them, you cut the fool. And if you grew up in church like me, Grammy them didn't know what a halal was, did it all the time. You like, where he's going to church, you know a halal by sound. You just hear chairs rumbling. And you look, oh, somebody halaling over there. They nobody know what a halal was, but you like, them chairs start bungling up, and then this when you know you really been in church, when they start holding hands. Oh Lord, y'all ain't be in the church. Y'all ain't be in the church. Y'all ain't be in the church. Y'all ain't know but this kind of church. When they really get halal and good. Yeah, but ten. Now, if they is a little cute halal, three y'all can lock that down. But I didn't be in Dixie one time. Yeah, but ten. Because they was halal and wild. So you had to get like 10 people holding hand, like a big, big, big circle, so they don't fall down. Any of y'all can, y'all ain't know what I got six hands, Lord Jesus. All right. So. Halal, this, the celebratory, clamorously foolish, just like you think about how amazing God is, and you throw caution to the wind. There are going to be at least seven tell your neighbors for these seven names. and they all sound the same. Turn to your neighbor and say, neighbor, oh neighbor, have you allowed today? I wonder if you stress and say, I've been sitting next to you all service long. Have you ever allowed? Or have you always been this contained prisoner that you are right now? Y'all even ask them because y'all know the answer. It's sad when we can pick out the people in our church that halal. Next one, yada, not yama, yada, yada, however you want to say it, yada. This one is to extend the hands in praise for what God has done, typically for what God has done. But there is an element of this, and I was going to call the dancers, tell them get ready for it, because I'm going to put them on the spot. But if one of them will show, right? Because yada is different from the one that comes next, which is shuda. Yada means to shoot the hands. It's kind of aggressive when you do it, because it's a celebration extension of the hands. You only got to do it now, because they sit down like, Pastor, please don't do it. Pastor, please don't embarrass us. You know. But they just do it when they appear. Bruce Lee, Kung Fu. It is the extending of the hands, not Pastor Denzel saying, everybody lift your hand. It is you thinking about how amazing he is, and by your own volition, you shoot your hands up and say, thank you, Jesus. When last you did, can I get some people now just like, hallelujah. It's abahanzola katila bahanzile baha. I'm telling you, I was sitting at my desk and I did this, Brent. I did it crazily. I was sitting at my desk. I said, okay, yada. Okay. These were a little different, Barry. They're a little different now because it's a different box. Latio tabahanzile koto bohushka da baha. Nasita bahandile koto brohuske de bahunda da baha. Have been benefiting from everybody else getting there and calling me. So God says, let me flip the script now to show you. I don't need someone to get you there. I know where you live. I know where you at. And I will get it directly. Do not pass go. All right, sit down. So. I felt it's gonna be trouble this morning. So yada was easy. Now let me kind of go back. I did all seven of these in my practice with this thing on my desk yesterday. So I can give you the next one, number three. Number three is toda. And it's very easy to confuse toda with yada or yada or however you want to say it. I speak Bahamian, so I know Hebrew and I know Greek, so I don't know how to say them properly. But toda, this one does not have the shooting element of the hands. But as I looked up places where this word occurred in scripture, I found a similarity. That every place where I saw this word in scripture, toda, there was a faith element to it. Yada saw the contract and gave him glory. Toda is not necessarily for what you see that manifest, it's what you believe in God to manifest. So now let me go back to the contract. So now I'm looking at the, because I won't do all these. I did all these. So now I'm looking at the contract, and the dumb devil say, you know how the government go. You know how these things just go. You know the government may change, election may happen, or this may be another project. Remember when you said Quantum? When you said Quantum 20 years ago, there was a project that they had gotten, and it still ain't never happened yet. They were sitting there for 20-something years, it ain't never happened. So boy, don't get too excited, because this may just fall off, and it may not manifest. So now I had to shift from Yada. And I now need to go to an expression of faith. Yes, sir. A place of surrender to him to say, God, I know you're going to make this thing happen. And so I ain't going to let the devil get me out of my posture of praise. I can shift now to a praise of faith to say, God, I thank you for making this thing happen. I thank you that ain't no devil in hell going to stand in the way of this. I believe there are a handful of y'all who you are not in Toda, you in, not in Yada, you in Toda place right now, where you got some stuff where it close, but it ain't happened yet. Where them people out in the room who need some stuff to manifest, but you ain't see it, and the devil trying to tell you it ain't gonna happen. Can you find you a toe down now and just push that? That's the hand extended. It sounds like this. Father, I stretch, yes sir, my hands to thee, yes sir. No other help I know. This has a faith element and a surrender element to say, God, if you don't do it, it ain't gonna get done. Okay.
0: We believe that the combination of the blood of Jesus Christ and the faithful application of this word causes us to triumph over Satan and his demonic hosts continually. 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

hey, it's an amazing day here at Glory 93.9 FM. It's 12:30, so you know exactly what that means. You're tuned in and, of course, always locked and loaded on The Shift with yours truly. Whether you're listening in your car, at your desk, at home, maybe just scrolling through social media, I want to say, hey, hey, hey, I hope that you're having an amazing day. So let me start by saying thank you for allowing me in your space today. Yeah, thank you for allowing me in your space today. And for the next hour, listen, I need you to lock in. For the next hour, I need you to know that all shifts that happen in your life don't only happen internally. Sorry, they don't only happen externally, but they happen internally. And before we move into today's show, I want to share this thought. It's easy to love people who make loving themselves easy. I hope you got that, right? It's easy to love people who make loving them easy. The real test of love is what happens when the person in front of you or the person that you're trying to love makes it difficult. And I want you to hear me good. Jesus says in Mark chapter 12, this is verse 31, love your neighbor as yourself. And if we're honest, we're commanded to love, oh Jesus, but it's a hard one sometimes, especially when you are dealing with someone who you may deem as difficult. What happens when your neighbor isn't nice? What happens when, you know, they do everything to provoke you, everything to press all of your buttons, and I didn't say some, all of your buttons, and then God gives us the command to love them just like we would love ourselves? Okay, I'll take it a step further. What happens when your neighbor is the one who betrayed you? What happens when it's the friend that switched up on you? What happens when it's the family member, the church member, the church leader who hurt you? What happens when the coworker constantly gets under your skin? The person who talks behind your back, the person who never apologizes, who never takes accountability, who never feels like they did anything wrong, and we are still called to love them. Hey, Javante. We're still called to love them. And, you know, maybe they don't like to say things like this, but that's hard. That's hard. Whether we like to address it or not, whether you want to play deep or not, that's hard. And then, you know, you have to consider, hey, patience, you have to consider, what if loving someone doesn't mean liking them? Now, you know, anyway, let me just move on. What if loving your neighbor could mean not giving them unlimited access to you? Javante say, like Dory say, just keep swimming. No, seriously, right? What if it means I don't give them unlimited access to me, right? So it means, or it really paints the picture that I can love but still have boundaries. Thank you, Javante. We're working on it, right? And we are now live on TikTok. So if you want to go over to TikTok, that's perfectly fine, right? Hey to all those on TikTok, right? What if you can forgive someone but just decide, you know something? Okay, I know I've got to go with you for next time. This is difficult because when we look at the biblical perspective, love is a command and it's not a feeling. It's a command. It's an instruction. Love your neighbor. Love your neighbor. So if I say, go next door, it's not a question, it's a command. Love your neighbor as yourself. Sometimes you won't feel like loving somebody. Sometimes your reasoning will be justified. But biblical love isn't dependent on how somebody makes
you feel. In the same way, God's love towards us isn't based on just how he woke up, right? But in the same way, loving someone does not mean you approve of everything that they do. Okay, y'all could be all right. I can love you and disagree with you. I can love you and correct you. I can love you and establish a boundary. And sometimes loving difficult people is simply about who you are becoming. So I ask myself this question all the time. Am I allowing someone else's behavior to dictate my emotions or to turn me into someone that I do not recognize? Am I allowing the mistreatment, the rejection, the insults, the jeers, the slurs, the smear campaigns? Am I allowing it to make me bitter, or am I going to just let it make me better? See, we don't like those kind of conversations because it calls us to mature. I'm not saying that, you know, love eliminates boundaries, but I'm just saying it's going to require, you know, some strategy. Sometimes discernment will tell you to create distance, while love would tell you, listen, don't create that hatred, that bitterness, that malice, that offense. Maybe the goal isn't to get to that place where these people or that person no longer affects us, but maybe just getting to that place of maturity. And this is just me thinking out loud. Have you ever, and I know we haven't even dived into our topic as yet, but have you ever found it difficult to love someone that you know, listen, you are called to love, be it a coworker, be it a family member, be it a boss, be it a leader, be it a spouse? Listen, tell me. And then God commands us and he says, love your neighbor. Holy Ghost, God dangerous, you know. Love your neighbor as yourself. Just as much as you love you, I want you to love the person next to you. Just as much as you love you, I want you to love that person that betrayed you, that misused you, that said all manner of evil against you falsely, that called you. Listen, let me tell you all this story before we move into today's topic. And I think I told this out before on the shift, but there was this job I used to work on. And, you know, I was fairly new and I was just trying to get the hang of things. So, right. And this person accused me. We were in this, like, I want to say office together. They accused me of moving something that I truly didn't. Now, mind you, it was more than two of us in the room, right? But for days, this person would just like ignore me and walk like around the office, like, you know, someone do them something. So I'm still on the back end looking like, okay, I'm still new here. What's happening? Is this your usual attitude? And, you know, I went along, and it wasn't until maybe like months, maybe I wouldn't say months, maybe a few weeks later, that my manager at the time came to me and said, well, this is what was brought to us, and this is the conclusion that we came to. And because of your character, we know that the statement or the accusation against you was untrue, so we didn't even bring it to you. And, you know, I think about that even to this day. And I was much younger then, so I struggled internally, like, with, miss, you see the crazy spirit? Oh, God help me, right? Miss, you really think I have time to move? Like, I'm new here. Why would I? Anyway, y'all get the picture. I'm saying that to say, sometimes you have to love. Oh man, this is tough though, right? You have to love someone even when they've done you wrong. And I had to learn that at a very young age, and a very crucial part in my Christian walk, that, listen, I'm going to have to pray for you at some point. I'm going to have to encourage you at some point, and at some point eventually on the job. I did, right? But leading up to that point, I couldn't wrap my mind around why you would even go to that length.
But it wasn't really so much about the lie. It was more so for me to mature. And I didn't understand that at the time. And maybe that's for you today. Maybe the thing or the betrayal or, you know, the mistreatment or the rejection, however you want to term it, whatever part of your life it applies to, maybe it's not to harm you, but maybe it's to mature you. Maybe it's for your future. Loving that person in spite of. Loving, being kind. I think about even how, hey, Vano, hey, Jay. I even think about how Jesus handled Judas. And I talked about this before because, Judas? Oh, Lord. Everybody would have known who Judas was. Judas would have never get to fulfill his assignment because the kind of, we just got to have all kind of spiritual blockades. And we just could pray heaven down. Judas, no weapon. You know, but even how he handled Judas, knowing that certain things had to happen for scripture to be fulfilled. What if, and this is just me thinking aloud, right? I'm not claiming to have all of the answers, but what if what you are going through, what if what you are dealing with is for scripture or for prophecy to be fulfilled over your life or in your life? What if this isn't meant to kill you? Hey, Monique. What if this isn't meant to destroy you, but a call for you to mature, that you would love, love, not no fake love, not no, because you think you may need them in the long run. I'm talking about the person that is quote unquote least beneficial to your upward mobility. Love them. Love them. Boundaries determine access, but love determines how you treat people. I'm not saying, you know, don't have no boundaries, but what I am saying, treat people well. Love them. Oh boy, I know this is going to be a test. Oh Jesus. You ever say something and you know, go out with the test? Oh man, love them. Love them. The Bible says in Mark, love your neighbor as you love yourself. So as you go throughout your day, before we move into this topic, as you go throughout your day, please remember, love covers a multitude of sin. I'm praying for you. I'm praying for me. I pray for everybody because this is a tough one today, right? But shifters, it's officially time to move into our topic. I want you to like and share this live broadcast. Hey to all those tuned in on TikTok. Hey to all those on Facebook, YouTube, my worldwide listeners. I feel like I'm hearing something, but I don't know. I feel like it's just me. It could just, Mr. Producer, it's just me. Anyway, right? We're locked in every Monday through Friday. Monday through Friday, 12:30. Favorite station, favorite person. I feel like I'm hearing multiple things right now. And I, Monique said, wow, Lord, help me too. No, for real, because that was a tough one. But we give God praise anyhow. Shifters, you know that this is an interactive experience. I need to hear from you. And listen, y'all, let's make sure, even when we do rebroadcast, listen, and like, you know, the topics are so timely and so impactful, and you always remind me of it. There are topics that we would rerun again, and you are blessed by it, and you message me and you ask me questions, and you know, you want to get more information. And shifters, listen, there is no community like the shifters. And of course, there are some of you that are biased. You like, you don't like the rebroadcast. You want to see me all the time, and I love that for you. Hey, Miss Amy, how are you? Hello, hello. Let's move right into today's topic. Of course, you know, the call and text lines, they're open.

comment section. All right. Now, I want to tell you a story. And for story's sake, I'm going to call this lady Maya. Right. So Maya met this guy, and on paper, he is perfect. There was nothing obviously wrong with him. He was nice. He was charming. He knew exactly what to say. He was respectful. He had a good job. And y'all know, right? He had a good job. He, you know, had that green. He had that money, right? And he was funny. And everybody around her family, her friends, everyone loved him, right? And they, you know how we go, girl. You better give this man a chance. Are you, listen, all the people, and you know how we go. But something strange happened every time she was around him. She would get this knot in her stomach. She would sometimes feel a tingling sensation in her head or in her hands, and her heart would start to beat, you know, a little differently. And she couldn't relax, but she couldn't really put a finger on anything he had done. And that's what made it difficult, right? Because if you ask her the question, what was wrong with him? She couldn't give you an answer. Did he do something? Did he say something? So what is wrong? I just don't feel right about it. Have you ever been there? Have you ever had that feeling that you couldn't quite explain? You couldn't quite put your finger on? You couldn't give somebody, you know, a 5-page report or an epistle about what this person did or what they didn't do, but you just knew something wasn't sitting right. And maybe for you, it wasn't a man. Maybe it wasn't a woman. Maybe it was a job opportunity. You got the job offer. You know, you've been praying for this, but something still doesn't sit right. Maybe it's a friendship. Nothing dramatic happened, no big argument, no betrayal. You just started sensing, listen, something has changed here. And Shaquita, you're right on it. Maybe it's a business deal. Everyone around you is saying, listen, this is a great opportunity. Hey, Dr. Evans, this is a great opportunity. You cannot turn this down. But something in you say, you know something? You know how we go as Bahamians. One mind tell me, something tell me. Or I had this thought to slow down. Slow down. Maybe it was a relationship. Wow. Ashley says, went through this last week. Everyone is saying it's good, but something is off, right? But something you said, slow down. Maybe it was a relationship. Maybe it was an engagement. Maybe it was a house that you were about to buy. Maybe it was a book deal that you're about to sign. Maybe it was a trip somebody invited you on. Maybe somebody just called you and say, you know something, let's go. And something in you says, you know, no, I can't go. And she says, you have that feeling. And sometimes you can't even explain why. You have no evidence. Have you ever had that feeling? Today on The Shift, I would like to talk to you for the moments that we have together from the topic, trust your gut, instinct, intuition, and divine direction. Dr. Evans says, yes, past stories of my life. No, listen, this is real. Trust your gut, or trusting your gut. How do you know, and I want to hear from you, how do you know when that feeling or that gut feeling, without the evidence, how do you know it's something you should trust? How do you know it's something you should trust? Because, and you know, we have to take it there, every feeling isn't God. Every feeling isn't intuition. Every feeling isn't instinct. Sometimes it's fear. Sometimes it's anxiety. Sometimes it's trauma. Sometimes it could be wisdom. And sometimes God.

is trying to get our attention. Of course, you know, I got some definition. Monique says, it comes with a peace of mind for me. That's a good one. That's a really, really good one, right? When we talk about the term trust your gut, we're talking about paying attention to that internal sense that something isn't right, something is right, something needs more consideration, something maybe needs to be avoided, even before we can completely explain why, right? Trusting your gut doesn't mean obeying every feeling that you have or that every feeling that comes to you, but it means paying attention to what you are feeling and investigating it. Now, let me explain this. The truth of the matter is many, and you're listening today, you're watching on Facebook, on TikTok, on YouTube, and you are not paying attention to the signs. You are not paying attention to the signs that this is not going to work out. You're not paying attention to the signs that this is not the opportunity that you should take, not the engagement that you should take. And there was a trend. Hey, Caleb, how are you? There was a trend, and I think it was maybe like a few years back, that would talk about red flags. So you're seeing all of these red flags, and you just think this is a game. You just looking around and you think everything is all peaches and cream and all willy-nilly, but there are some signs that you are not paying attention to. And this is what gets me, and I feel like most persons find themselves here, that you would see a sign, right? Or you would feel a sign, or you would have that inclination like, okay, something is off, and you would ignore it. And then something later down the line confirms what you thought, but you just thought you was like, oh, I just thought I was just thinking, or I thought I was just freaking out, or I thought that I was just being critical. But sometimes that thought that seems so random or seems so, you know, off, like way off from what you were thinking, or even sometimes you start to question, is this me? Am I just being extra? Am I just being difficult? Am I just, you know, doing too much? And we ignore the red flags in business. We ignore the red flags in relationships. We ignore the red flags in church. We ignore the red flags on certain jobs. We ignore red flags with friends. We ignore red flags about our lives. And when things go left, then we get upset. Dr. Evan says, Lord of mercy, most of the times the feelings are accompanied by visible red flags. Our desire blind our eyes. Ouch. So that's another thing to deal with. Because what you see, what you want is what you're going to see. All right. Miss Amy Moss says, oh, this is good. She says, at first, it feels like taking a risk. And as time goes on, you start to see why you had to make the hard choice. Yes, that's when it's good, right? So you start to, and that's where it gets confusing, because there are times that I have to make decisions and I have to stand, and this is just figuratively, but I have to stand outside myself or out of my present to make that decision, because based on what I'm feeling now, based on what I'm sensing now, based on the state that I'm currently in, could alter the way I respond, or could, I don't know if I'm explaining it good, but you know, when you have to, look beyond, and you can allow your current fear or your current self-limiting belief to cause you to decline something that you should accept. That's what I'm trying to say, right? So trusting your gut is simply paying attention to how your heart rate speeds up when you get around this person.
how you start to feel uneasy when they start to talk about a particular subject. A gut feeling is not always an answer. It's sometimes an invitation to pay attention. Your gut might not be saying yes. It may not be saying no. It may simply be saying, listen, look again. Look again. See, we like to look again when it's a miracle. And Elijah told him, look again. There is more for us than with them. And you like things like that. But when it requires you to pay attention to detail, you don't want to do that because you actually want to ignore your gut. And I think that at least everyone on this live broadcast should have watched the Netflix TV series Scandal. And Olivia Pope in it, you know, she capitalizes on trusting her gut. She trains her team, listen, trust your gut. My gut says this person is innocent. My gut says this person is guilty. We have no evidence. Let's look for evidence to support what's going on internally. And even if you watch the TV series, you will see where she goes against her gut and say, you know something, I was just trying to believe you. I was just trying to give you the benefit of the doubt, but I went against my gut. There are many of you that have been giving people, that has been giving that organization the benefit of the doubt when your gut tells you, and I'm not talking about, your gut has nothing to do with emotions. Your gut has nothing to do with when you are offended and when you were corrected. No, I'm not talking about that. I'm talking about that feeling that something isn't right. I need to make a decision. I don't need to be here. I don't need to accept this. I should accept this. All right. Dr. Evan says, yes, if you're honest, the signs were in place. God admonishes us to let our desires live up either for his will for his will for our life. We need to be honest with ourselves and acknowledge that we have some unnatural and ungodly desires. Desires, good or bad, that moved. Hey, Crystal. Oh, man, I keep moving. Are good or bad, are alive and living beings that need to be, that needs to be fed. You are absolutely right, Dr. Evans. Miss Amy Moss says, unpopular opinion. Sometimes I don't know if the gut feeling is the right move all the time. LOL, pray, make a decision, and let the one dead. So far, so good. You know, it's tricky. It is tricky, and that's why I wanted to, hey, Crystal. That's why I wanted to talk about this, because your gut feeling, sometimes it's literally you just like on a wing and a prayer, like, okay, I don't know how this is going to work out, but this is how I feel internally. This is what resonates almost, right? You know, for lack of a better term, right? And Miss Amy says, so far, so good. So, AKA, I make no mistake yet. I like that. Monique Mott Brown says, I think too, if our hearts are not clean, then your gut can't tell the truth and shouldn't be trusted. Ooh, that's good. That's really good, Monique. Caleb says, to be honest, whenever I go against my gut, I more than likely end up regretting it in the long run. Honestly, 9 times out of 10, your gut is usually right, especially, you know, after you've had years of trial and error where, Dr. Evans, I completely understand. I completely understand, and thank you so much, right? Sometimes you just gotta, over a period of time, and my friend can attest to this, right? Over a period of time, you'll know, okay, when I get this feeling, I know what this means. There's a scripture to support that, and I'm going to give it to you in a few. Right? Sometimes discernment begins with discomfort that you can't quite explain yet. Shaquita says, the more you spend time in the Word, it helps you to understand and see better. Agreed. I want to get to
good day, Miss Williams, Nana. God bless you. So I want to start with this first word. We're talking about trust your gut, or trusting your gut. And the first word that comes to mind is instinct. What is instinct? It is an automatic response. It is something within us that causes us to react before we have consciously processed everything that's happening. You suddenly move out the way because you feel like something coming towards you. It's an instinct, right? A mother, oh, and y'all know, I think I picked this up after having a baby. A mother hears something in the child's cry. So, you know, you could hear your baby crying and it's not real. It's not real. You know, you have to discern the cry. Is this a cry for attention, or this is a cry because I'm in danger or I'm hurt? You walk into a room and you can sense something is off. Some people have this natural ability. They just can pick up on things. It's an instinct. You're driving, but you suddenly feel the need to slow down, or you go to switch lanes and something say, don't change yet. As early as today, I was driving and I wanted to switch lanes and something just said, wait, slow down a little bit. And like within, I want to say five seconds after, a guy on a moped just came zooming straight past me. That instinct, that automatic response within that causes you to make decisions, that is instinct. It doesn't always give the long definition as to why you should or why you shouldn't, but it gives you a moment to slow down. And I feel like a part of, you know, when you're really dealing with instinct, I feel like it's necessary to look at instinct versus trauma response. This is where I need you to really be careful, because we call it discernment sometimes when it's actually unhealed trauma. I know. I'm going to hold your hand, right? We call it discernment. We call it the gut feeling when it's really unhealed parts speaking. So, you know that man cheat on you. If he go missing for too long, you're already assuming the worst. Not instinct, not gut feeling, just trauma response. You know she is not loyal. You know she for the streets. I have to take something serious. She's proven herself to be for the streets. But, you know, I digress, right? But the minute she go missing, or the minute she don't answer your text, you quote unquote call it a gut feeling. When someone dealing with abandonment issues, the moment someone, you know, wants to do something on their own, you interpret that as rejection. Or if you're someone who, you know, maybe grew up in a house that was full of anger, or, you know, in hostile environments, every time someone would raise their voice, it would make you cringe a bit. So it's not really the quote unquote instinct or the gut feeling, but it's the unhealed trauma response. Someone maybe, and I'm going down the list because you can apply this to any area of your life. Someone who has been betrayed may struggle with trusting trustworthy people. This person, no one is trustworthy, but where you been betrayed so much, you struggle with trusting the trustworthy. Russell says, time now. That's the crazy talking. And you know, we love to call it. Russell say, but my spirit, something in my spirit tell me to go through her phone. Something in my spirit tell me to read
his messages. But no, let's deal with the unhealed trauma talking. Let's deal with it. So it raises the question, is this instinct? Is this really my gut talking? Or is this trauma? Is this feeling? Am I responding? Jay Dub says, something in my spirit. You know, Jay, and you know they say, I had a dream. Oh, God. I had a dream. And the dream was you? Oh, God. Never gonna have a good dream, you know. And you call that God showing up to you in a night vision. Oh, God. Boy, we gotta stop, you know. Trusting that my dreams, they be straight. Y'all know how we talk. When you see me dream something, that come into pass. Could it be you ate pizza last night? Could it be the last conversation that you had was about the very thing that you dreamed about? Could it be that this person was out of your mind knowing? Oh, God. I want you to know I'm laughing and I'm making light of it, but I am so serious. Crystal say flesh. Flesh and blood did reveal that to you. How about that? Jay says, yeah, straight foolishness. How you could... Y'all just make me laugh. Y'all have to stop. Right? Is this feeling that I'm feeling, am I just responding to what's happening right now? Or is it me responding to what happened before? Shakita says, side eye. Is this, and you have to ask yourself those questions. And I feel like at some point in our lives, we have been through this, right? Where you have to discern even your thoughts, or you have to discern what you would call your gut, or you would call instinct, or the dream, or that feeling or sign. You have to discern it, right? Am I responding based on what's really happening? Or am I responding based on what happened before? You know, let's say someone came out of an abusive relationship, but their abuser wore a particular kind of perfume or a particular kind of cologne or a particular deodorant. That scent reminds you of them. That triggers. Then you start to treat this new person based on what happened before, and you now discerning them, or over-discerning them, or looking at them through an evil eye because of what happened before, what you knew before. And, you know, it's really all tied to the senses, you know. All right. I want to stick a pin right there, and I feel like, you know, before even going any further into this topic, we need to slow down right here, because there's another word that I've been mentioning throughout this entire time that we need to really hone in for this conversation, and it is discernment. Beating a new horse with the old horse's stick. You are absolutely right. Absolutely right. Discernment is the ability to recognize, distinguish, and judge, oh God, here it is, and judge between things that may look or feel similar, but actually, here it is, have different sources, meanings, or consequences. I can say it again for the people in the back. Is this on? Mic check, 1, 2. Discernment is the ability to recognize, that's one, distinguish, 2, 3, and judge between things that may look or feel similar, but actually have different sources, meanings, well, y'all see how I'm slowing this down, or consequences. Naisha says, on it. In simple terms, what I'm saying is discernment helps you figure out what you're dealing with. Is this God? Is this me?
Is this fair? Is this trauma? Is this wisdom? Is this temptation? Is it? Is this a distraction disguised as an opportunity? And that's why discernment is so important. Not only discerning someone else, but discerning yourself. What is my intention? What is the source of this reaction? What is the source? And you know, And this is why, you know, discernment again is so important, because everything that looks good or gives you a good feeling is good for you. See, we don't like to touch that part, because we assume everything that glitters or everything that looks good. And remember the story about Maya that I told earlier, right? She had, you know, he treated her well. He had a good paying job. You know, all of her friends loved him. All of her family members loved him. But she would just get this knot. And you have to discern, am I pushing this person away because I'm dealing with unprocessed trauma? Am I scrutinizing this person because of what happened to me in the past, and I'm beating, quote unquote, the new horse with the old horse's stick? Or am I really discerning or trusting my gut in what I'm feeling, although I don't have evidence? Everything that feels good isn't always good. And everything that feels uncomfortable, hear me, isn't always necessarily bad. So we get confused because we assume what feels good, and what feels bad is what is bad. And I talked about this earlier when I gave the illustration about, you know, being new on that job at the time, much younger, right? And that uncomfortable feeling, that feeling of betrayal, that feeling of, you know, someone lying on you and you're completely oblivious, right? That feeling of, why would you even think that about me? That feeling, although uncomfortable, it helped me to mature. Because you can be on the job, hear me, I don't know what it's for, but you can't be in a job and one fight. You can't be in a job and one, you know, call people everything but a child of God. So it causes a level of constraint. Like, you have to master your emotions, master what you feel, and put on love and operate from that place to only find out later on, okay, this is going to work out for my good. That's why scripture says, all things, okay, I ain't going to preach, I'm only telling you, all things work together for your good. Discernment is not the same as suspicion. Y'all ever see the video? Don't be suspicious, don't be. You are CID, DEA, FBI, what else? CDU, what else? All of the organizations that, all the agencies that look for people, you master all of them. You wrote the book. You on every force, the police and the defense. If they looking for somebody that they can't find, they calling you. You know why? Because you grin on the Facebook, you grin on Instagram, you grin on TikTok, you creating the new account, the fake account. You know them, them TikTok users who just have numbers? User ID. User ID 1234567 8. They got you. Anytime your friend want to know about anything, hold on, child, let me pull up. Let me see here. The one thing. Isaac says, bird Holy Ghost. I go scream. Amanda says, mercy. No, you got multiple accounts. Shaquita says, trauma response heavy.
And you know what makes you extra dangerous with this trauma response is you have support. You and the friend say, you know, girl, listen, and I know. And all your friend waiting for you to say is, hi, ambitious JB, God bless you. Right? All your friend got to say is, child, I know. How you feel? Something off, eh? Man, you know I want to say, but I thought I was, you just looking for support. Y'all want to touch a degree on delusion. Discernment is not the same as suspicion. We're not confirming suspicions around here. Sometimes we think we're discerning when we're actually just being suspicious. You paranoid. Just say that. Right? I mean, you know, I'm not judging. Don't be suspicious. Oh God. I don't even know how that song got in my brain, right? But sometimes when we think we're trusting our gut, we're really being suspicious. Suspicion looks for something to be wrong. Discernment, it will just pop up. Discernment seeks what is true, what is accurate. Suspicion says, I don't trust this. I don't trust her. I don't trust him. Something but them off. You see the way they chew in that gum? Something but who was even chew gum like that? Suspicion is driven by fear. It is driven by the past. Because honestly, if there is no new evidence, then what to be suspicious about? Discernment is supposed to be informed by wisdom. Discernment doesn't make you paranoid. It makes you perceptive. It makes you seek out the truth. Discernment isn't always no. Sometimes it's a yes. Sometimes it's a wait. Sometimes it's a not yet. Ask more questions. Proceed, but proceed with caution. And then sometimes it's a walk away. This is not it. Hebrews 5:14. I love this one. And our time is almost come and gone, but I have to give this to you. Hebrews 5:14 says, the powers of discernment trained by constant practice to distinguish good from evil. Powers of discernment trained by constant practice. Constant practice. I'm not talking about being delusional. Constant practice to distinguish good from evil. So it means that discernment can be trained. You could be born with it, right? But that gift or that ability can be developed, right? So it isn't simply something you're either born with or not. It's just a matter of sharpening that gift, right? Just how your spiritual senses can become sharper through prayer, through scripture, through obedience, through learning God's character. All of these things can be trained. You become discerning by becoming familiar with the voice, the character, and the ways of God. Right? Last scripture. I feel like I have another one, but I'm going to give you this. 1 John 4:1. And this is where you have to test what you're hearing. It says, don't believe every spirit, but test the spirits to see whether they are from God. So there are some translations that says, try the spirit with the spirit. Now here's where we're going to wrap this up. You cannot try the spirit without any spirit. It's like trying to recognize a diamond without having a real diamond to compare it to. Try spirit with spirit. You cannot discern. Oh, wow. Ambitious JB says, my pastor preached on this last Sunday, right? You cannot try the spirit with the spirit that you don't have.
And in case you maybe, I'm talking about the Holy Ghost that leads us into all truth. So today, my point to you is, if we're going to trust our gut, it's going to require more than just going based on what we feel, but correctly discerning, correctly trying the Spirit with the Spirit. There are some opportunities, some doors, some friendships, some business relationships that you need to make decisions about. And you're trying to figure out, am I crazy for trusting my gut? It seems so childish, right? Like, oh, I'm just going with my gut, right? But you develop your discernment through prayer. The Bible says, if any man lack wisdom, let him ask of God who gives unto us liberally. When you have that knowledge, when you have that information, wisdom is that applied knowledge. Discernment tells you where to look. Wisdom tells you what to do, that gives you the information and tells you what to do, how to apply it. Another way you can develop your discernment is in the Word. Study the Word. Study to show yourself approved. Or work. You can't be out here not knowing the Word. All right. Thirdly, pay attention to the fruit. Jesus says, you will know them by their fruits. Eventually, people can't keep up and act long. Look at the fruit. What is this producing? Is this relationship producing peace, growth, honesty, accountability, healthy love? Or is it producing confusion? Is it producing manipulation and secrecy? What is it producing? Is it producing compromise? Sometimes you don't need another fruit, you know. You don't need another sign. You need to see the fruit. Four, and this is the last one I'm going to give you for today. I have a few more, and I'm going to do it quickly. Four, check your motives. Check your motives. I don't have time to go into the explanation of all. So check your motives. Give it time. Seek wise counsel. You can't just be out here just winging it. In a multitude of counsel, there's safety. I'm not saying, you know, spill all the beans. What I am saying is, seek counsel. Get another outside source's opinion. Someone who is unbiased. When I have to make difficult decisions, I gotta seek counsel. I lay all the cards. I could be feeling this way because of this. But I do know that, you know, God moves like this. But this is how I feel. And I'm struggling to figure out if this is me responding from what happened before or God trying to give me a new direction. And that is what today's topic is about: trusting your gut, instinct, intuition, divine direction. Maybe today God is trying to get to you direction. A righteous man's steps, or the Bible talks about a good man's steps, are ordered by the Lord. I believe, and this is just me, I believe God ordered your steps today by tuning into this live, by watching on TikTok, by watching on Facebook or YouTube, even listening to this rebroadcast, that you need to trust your gut, but make sure it's not a trauma response. Trust what you feel inside. Try the Spirit with the Spirit. 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Just like that, our time
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This is Majesty by The Porter's House.

Then the word of the Lord came to Jeremiah, saying, arise and go down to the potter's house. And there I will show you a work being formed on a wheel. We have come to hear the songs coming from the vessels that have been crafted by the awesome hand of God. I heard a voice from heaven say, who is worthy to open the seals and to loose the book? And there was weeping in heaven, for no one was found who was worthy. Behold, the Lamb of God, which taketh away the sins of the world. He is worthy to be praised. For unto him shall be declared glory and honor.

John the Revelator said, after these things, I looked and behold a great multitude, which no one could number, of all nations, tribes, peoples, and tongues, standing before the throne and before the Lamb, clothed with white robes, with palm branches in their hands, and crying out with a loud voice, saying,

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1: Dr. Tony Evans talks about how we should respond when God reverses the demonic curses in our lives.
0: When there's a comeback, you got to talk about it. 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
1: This is the Alternative Broadcast, featuring the timeless biblical teachings from the archives of Dr. Tony Evans. Sometimes your problems at work or at home don't really have anything to do with what's going on at work or at home. Dr. Evans says they can be the result of something going on in the spiritual realm. Today he explains how we can know if that's the case and what we can do about it. Let's join him.
0: This series kind of got started by two or three folks who I've run across over the last couple of months who made the statement to me, I feel like I'm cursed. It meant what they were saying was, every time it looks like it's going to get better, something else goes wrong. Anybody ever felt like that? Well, it just looked like it getting ready to turn around. And then there's a fumble or an interception or something that kind of knocks you down again. If you need a comeback, you'll discover how to get one in the various areas of life, or perhaps you'll be able to help somebody else who needs to reverse the way life is going for them. I want to start off with a story in Mark chapter 5, because I want to talk about today a comeback, a reverse from the demonic control that you or somebody you know is under. We find out that Jesus has crossed over the sea, and according to Mark 5, verse 2, he gets out of the boat, and immediately a man from the tombs with an unclean spirit met him. First of all, the man is living in a graveyard. He's living in the tombs. The man was uncontrollable because it says, no one, verse 3, could bind him anymore, even with a chain, because he had often been bound with shackles and chains, and the chains had been torn apart by him and the shackles broken into pieces. So the man is uncontrollable. Chains can't hold him. People can't hold him. Have you ever seen anybody, or maybe you've been out of control? So let's accumulate this. He's out of control. He's hanging out with dead people. He is self-mutilating, according to verse number 5. He kept gnashing himself with stones. And what's bad about this man is this has become a way of life. It says constantly, day and night, or night and day, verse 5. This was this man's lifestyle. This wasn't a bad day or a bad week or a bad month. This was night and day. It was continuous. It was ongoing. I mean, if you saw this man on the street, you're going to see in a moment the man is naked. He doesn't have any clothes on. Uncontrollable. Folk don't want to be around him. Something wrong with this man. And it's serious. We're told way back in verse 2, that this man has an unclean spirit. In other words, he's acting externally because of what's wrong internally. And what was wrong internally was demon possession and demon control. He was under demonic influence caused by spiritual intrusion into the life where that negative spiritual intrusion feels at home. But if nobody ever tells you that, then all you see is aberrant behavior and never spiritual invasion because of demons. Well, Jesus shows up and something very interesting happens in verse 6. Seeing Jesus from a distance, he ran up and bowed down before him, verse 7. And shouting with a loud voice, he said, what business do we have with each other, Jesus, Son of the Most High God? I implore you, by God, do not torment me. And I got to read those two because I hope you're getting what you just heard. He says, seeing Jesus from a distance, he ran up and bowed down before him. Okay, let's start right there. Last time I checked, that's worship. He bows down, so we call that a good thing. But a good thing was having a bad result, because he says, I'm tormented by this trip. I took a trip, I came into your presence, and guess what? Stuff got worse. Why torment me? when he ran to Jesus. He ran to the solution of his problem, and he says, I'm tormented. Why? We are told in verse 8, for he had been saying, Jesus had been saying to the man, come out of him, you unclean spirit. He's in torment because the spiritual met the spiritual. The torment was tied to the confrontation of the root. Because he's now dealing with the root, the demons, the unclean spirits, are now face to face with Jesus Christ. How did the unclean spirits get face to face with Jesus Christ? The man came to Jesus Christ and paid homage to Jesus Christ, which put Jesus in the spirit in the same vicinity at war with each other. So now the man is literally worse off because he's now fighting a fight he didn't have to fight till Jesus showed up. As long as Jesus didn't show up, it was just him and the demons, and they were living up with each other, okay. But the moment Jesus shows up, he is in conflict. And so this man has been totally controlled. Verse 9. And he, Jesus, was asking him, what is your name? Our name is Legion. And he, we back to the individual man now, began to implore him, Jesus, earnestly not to send them out of the country. Now there was a large herd of swine feeding nearby on the mountain. The demons implored him, saying, send us into the swine so that we may enter them. Jesus gave them permission, and coming out, the unclean spirits entered the swine, and the herd rushed down the steep bank into the sea, about 2,000 of them, and they were drowned in the sea. Now you know where I got 2,000. There were 2,000 pigs on the hill. There were enough demons for each pig, so there's at least 2,000 demons in the legion inside this man. He's got 2,000 demons telling him what to do. Telling him you can't make it. Telling him you're out of control. Telling him to live in the graveyard. Telling him to walk around with no clothes on. It's because he's had a demonic invasion. This man had a spiritual issue of uncleanness that had to be addressed. Oh, by the way, just a little side note. Let me give you a little sidebar from verse 10. He began to implore him earnestly not to send them out of the country. That tells you a lot right there about the limitations of demons and the devil. One, they had to ask Jesus's permission, which means that the devil never has the final say-so in your life. Two, they didn't know what he was going to do. They had to ask him because they didn't know what he was going to do. So that means the devil doesn't know everything. He only knows what you tell him. He can't read your mind because he didn't know, or the demons didn't know. So they entreat him. Now, why do they want to go into the pigs? Two reasons. One, demons are spirits. So anything they're going to do in the physical realm, they need, like the alien movies that you watch, a host. Because they're invisible beings. So they have to have a host. They have to have a something to work with. So if they want to do something in the human realm, guess what they need? They need a human being. There must be a vehicle through which the spiritual realm, the negative, satanic, demon-possessed spiritual realm must express itself through. That's why the Bible says in Genesis 6, it talks about the angels of God, the fallen angels, infiltrating men who cohabitated with women, producing a demonized race of people in Genesis 6. So you got these demons who want to reproduce, but demons can't reproduce because they're angels. So they infiltrate men. The Bible talks about evil men, uncleanness. They infiltrate evil men who cohabitated with women, giving birth to the Nephilim. That is an evil race of people. So that's why in Genesis chapter 6, the whole world has got to be destroyed with the flood, because the demons have taken over using the vehicle of sex to do it through inhabiting males who simply, you know, went around doing their thing, having babies that were under demonic influence or multiplied the omen, the manifestation of evil through childbirth. which goes back to Genesis 1. Be fruitful and multiply and manifest the image of God through childbirth. That's a whole nother subject that we don't have time to get into. But suffice it to say, they've got to have a host. But there's another reason they picked the pigs. The reason they picked the pigs are unclean animals in the Bible. So they had to find an unclean place. So they said, let us go into the pigs. Why? Because we'll be at home in pigs. Because pigs in the Bible are unclean animals. Well, they go into the pigs. God lets them go. Why does he let them go into the pigs? Because God wants them in unclean places since they're unclean beings. And so they go into the pigs. Now, all these pigs are doing are grazing up on the side of the mountain. But when they go inside and into the swine, verse 13, the herd rushes down the steep bank into the sea and were drowned in the sea. Two things. The demons, once the exorcism takes place, go into the pigs, and the pigs, it says, go downhill. Because wherever demons take over, you're going down. When you see the perpetual decline of a life, you have to raise the question, is there demonic infiltration? Because it keeps going down. See, Paul says as Christians, life's not supposed to be that way. He says, while my outward man is decaying day by day, my inward man is being renewed. I'm getting older, but I'm going up. But wherever demons take over, there is the descent.
1: 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I'll repeat that information after the second part of today's lesson and this.
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0: Now, how did this man get delivered? He got delivered because of one thing, comes up early in the passage. He got delivered because he drug his demons to Jesus and bowed. He drug his problem to Jesus. He didn't drag his problem to church. He drug his problem to Jesus and he bowed. See, that is the bowing that's the key. Because to bow means to surrender authority. To bow means to yield. He placed his life under the control of Jesus. Jesus started saying, come out of him. Things got worse for a while. Why are you tormenting me? But since Jesus was allowed to have his way, the demons couldn't call the final shot. You ever feel like the devil got you and won't let you go? Or has someone who you know and won't let them go? See, we have to raise the question, have they bowed yet? Not have they gone to church, not have they been religious. The question on the floor is, have they bowed? The man bowed. And all of a sudden, the demons had to look for a new place to live. Because Jesus and the demons can't be at home with one another. And this gets interesting. The herdsmen ran away and reported in the city, verse 14, and in the country, and the people came to see what had happened. I guess word would get out like that, you know. And Jesus came, and what happened? Verse 15. They came with Jesus and observed the man who had been demon-possessed, sitting down, clothed, in his right mind, the very man who had the legion, and they became frightened. The word went out. How do you know it's demon and not just an emotional trauma a person's responding to? Because when Jesus takes over, it don't take long. This turned on a dime. Because it was a spiritual issue and there was a spiritual bowing and yielding to the supernatural Son of God, overnight, the addiction disappeared. Overnight. The lifestyle change. Overnight, the transformation occurs. When Jesus grabs it, if the cause is spiritual, it doesn't take that long. Those who had seen it, verse 16, watch this now as we wind this down, described to them how it happened that the demon possessed with the demon possessed man and all about the swine. Told them, this is what we saw. And they came out and they went to the swine. The swine went and committed suicide. And they began to implore him to leave their region. That's unbelievable. That's unbelievable. They get a testimony by eyewitnesses. The man was living in the tomb. He is now seated in his right mind. They were demon possessed. The demons went in the swine. The swine went and committed suicide. The man sitting in his right mind. They say, get Jesus out of here. Now, you would have thought they would have said, Jesus can help all these people like this. Let's keep Jesus here. Ain't what they said. They said, get him out of here. Why? Well, it kind of tells you. It says they told him what happened to the demon-possessed man and all about the swine. Okay, when they lost their pigs, they lost their money. See, 2,000 pigs grazing ain't just for 2,000 pigs to graze. That's your pork chops, hog maws, chitlin, ham hocks, pig feet. All right? That's your soul food restaurants. I mean, he is messing with the economy of the country. Get Jesus out of here. I'd rather have living pigs that make money than people who are delivered. Let me say something to you. A lot of folk don't want some problem solved. Jesus asked the man at the water in John 5. He says, do you really want to be made whole? Because see, you can get so comfortable being defeated. You assume defeat is what's supposed to be. Get him out of here. Because we had our 2,000 pigs, and each one of those pigs could bring in this much money. And so he's messing with our lifestyle. Get him out of here. Now, we've had a comeback here. The comeback is that this man who had been written off by the world in which he lived has been transformed. This man is brand new. Now watch this now. I love the ending of this story. And as he was getting in the boat, verse 18, as Jesus was getting in the boat, why? Why is Jesus getting in the boat? To leave. Because remember, get him out of here. Oh, by the way, sidebar, Jesus will never stay where he's not wanted. So you have to understand that. Jesus will not force it. Behold, I stand at the door and knock if any man opens. I'm not going to force myself in where I am not welcome. So a lot of times people don't see Jesus because

0: and didn't give him what he deserved. He said, you go home and you tell your people what the Lord has done for you. Wait a minute, now you want me to go home before I go to seminary? You want me to go home before I go to Bible college? You want me to go home before I've learned all the books of the Bible and how to exegete the scripture? And you want, well, you may not know a lot of theology, but you know that you once was lost and now you found, blind, but now you see. You know enough to talk about the fact God's been good to you. You know that much. So no, I need you to stay behind to be a witness. Now watch this now. This, I love this one. It's so sweet. Verse 20. And he went away to proclaim in Decapolis the great things Jesus had done for him. And everybody was amazed. Jesus said, watch this now, watch this. Jesus said, don't come with me. I know you want to come with me. I know why you want to come with me. But I got a ministry for you. I'm getting ready to call you into the ministry. I know your life was messed up. I want you to go home, the hardest place to go. I want you to go home and I want you to tell the folk what the Lord has done for you. That's called a testimony. I don't want you talking about what he did for somebody else. You go and tell the folks at home what the Lord has done for you. But now watch this now. The verse 20 says, he went to Decapolis and proclaimed what Jesus had done for him, and he was all amazed. Jesus said, go home. But we're told he went to Decapolis. All right, let's break that down. Polis means city. Decap means 10. He didn't just go home. He went to a 10-city region. And he told the whole metroplex what Jesus had done to him. He went to the whole region, because when you've been that bad off and God's been that good, you can't keep it to yourself. When there's a comeback, you got to talk about it. I was lost and now I'm found, blind, but now I see. If God has done something for you, somebody ought to know about it. If you were on your way to hell and you are on your way to heaven, somebody ought to know about it. If you didn't have a job, God gave you a job, somebody ought to know about it. If you didn't know how you were going to pay your bills and he provided a way out of no way, somebody ought to know about it. If you thought you were going to lose your mind and now you're in your right mind, somebody ought to know about it. You ought not be ashamed to say it was Jesus. Paul says, I am not ashamed to tell who's been good to me.
1: 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Tomorrow, Dr. Evans will tell us how to break its power. 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

hear it. That's why I grab your word though and drop it right into my lyrics so they feel the spirit love. 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But they don't gotta hear me though. All they gotta do.

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0: Quint created a gang that did good works, which is what I wanted to do. But now we're in some kind of battle.
1: It's good versus evil. The greatest battle of all.
0: Jason,
1: look, if you won't keep the Israelites going, then I will.
2: Where's Jack?
1: This note is his resignation.
2: What?
1: Jack won't be working at Wits End anymore. Any reason I can't get started on my display?
3: There are several reasons we can't license that tunnel as a display. For one thing, it contains elements that are so unusual that we don't dare allow the public down there until we know more about them.
4: Safety precautions, you understand.
5: I've been working on a program for the Imagination Station.
6: What kind of program?
5: One that may help me to understand what is happening at Wits End and why.
7: Maxwell! How you doing, jellyfish?
8: When'd you get out of jail?
7: About 6 months after you did.
5: Actually, Miss Kendall, I've made a decision. The time has come, you see. I would like you both to pray with me.
2: Eugene, you want to pray to become a Christian?
5: Yes. Dear God, my new Father in Heaven.
9: Ladies and gentlemen, Dr. Regis Blackard!
10: Hello, Odyssey. I've come home.
11: By order of the City of Odyssey, until further notice, Wits End is closed.
12: It's done, Dr. Blackard. Total victory.
10: Total? Glossman, if our victory is so total, then why am I still here in my brother's flea bag theater instead of at Wits End? You've accomplished nothing.
12: But sir, the Edgebiter scam worked. The people believed it. You're leading Tom Riley in all the polls, and Wits End is closed to the public.
10: In the first place, I couldn't care less about Tom Riley or the polls. In the second place, merely closing down Wits End is pointless if the employees are still allowed inside. I want the place completely deserted.
12: But sir, I thought...
10: You're not here to think, Glossman. You're here to do as you're told. Now listen carefully. I'll speak slowly and use small words, so you'll be sure to understand. I need free reign of Wits End and its surrounding grounds. Therefore, you will get the place completely closed down so that no one is allowed within 100 yards of it. Is that clear?
12: Yes, sir.
10: Good. And don't pout, Glossman. It's not becoming. Get Jellyfish and that gang of his to help you. I'm sure the two of you can come up with something workable.
12: I'll get right on it.
10: Fine. And Glossman?
12: Yes, sir?
10: Don't fail me again.
12: Yes, sir.
13: Want to be part of something awesome? Then join the Adventures in Odyssey Club. 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
2: Jason? Billy?
14: Hi, Sam. Hi, Lucy.
2: What's going on, you guys?
15: Yeah, where are the rest of the Israelites?
16: That's what Billy and I want to talk to you about. After everything that's happened lately, we need to restructure things a bit.
2: Restructure?
14: Yeah, Lucy. We don't want a repeat of what happened to Butch.
15: Does this mean we're not going to do good deeds anymore?
14: Yeah, we will, but of a different sort.
2: What do you mean?
16: Well, the Bones have figured out what we're up to, and they keep sabotaging what we do.
15: And now everybody thinks we've gone bad.
14: Right. That's why we need a new strategy. Until now, we've been on the defensive. Waiting for them to strike and then cleaning up after them. We've been playing it safe. It's time for something new.
2: Like what?
16: Well, now we need to go on the offensive. We're going to do things to show them that we're not safe or predictable. And that'll make them nervous before they can do anything. Oh, and along the way, maybe we can get some proof that'll help place the blame where it belongs.
15: So what are we going to do?
14: Sam, you know where the Bones hideout is, right?
15: Oh, well, yeah.
14: Well, I think it's time you and I paid it a visit. Tonight.
15: Cool.
2: Wait a minute. What if the Bones are there?
16: Aha. They won't be. You see, one of the things Butch told us was that the Bones have joined, of all things, a bowling league.
15: Bowling?
2: The Bones are rather bowlers?
16: Yeah. Apparently it was Jellyfish's idea. He thought it'd make them look wholesome or something.
14: They'll be at the bowling alley tonight at 8:30. So meet me here at 8:15, Sam.
15: 8:15. Got it.
2: Well, what about me?
16: Lucy, you need to go to the bowling alley and keep an eye on the Bones. The last thing we want is for him to leave early and catch Sam and Billy at their hideout.
2: That could be painful.
16: Right. Now, here's my cellular phone number. I can contact Billy on his pager. You watch the bones and keep me posted, all right?
2: Right.
16: Right. Well, let's do it.
6: Over here.
2: Eugene.
6: This function here. Okay.
2: Eugene.
6: Line these all up and hit save.
2: Eugene, will you slow down?
6: I'm sorry, Miss Kendall. I really can't.
2: Why not?
6: Because I finally succeeded in adjusting the search function on the imagination station so that it'll record data on backup disks in the computer room, and I must now use the station to learn what I can about Wits End, the land it sits on, and the tunnels beneath it in order to help us battle Mr. Glassman. Excuse me.
2: What makes you so sure you're going to find out anything in history that'll help us?
6: Elementary. Why, after all these years, would Mr. Glassman suddenly choose now to close down the shop?
2: Well, he didn't have the nerve while Whit was here.
6: No, too much time has passed. What has happened recently to trigger this event?
2: Jason wanted to turn the Underground Railroad tunnel into a display?
6: Correct. That tunnel has been getting a lot of attention from Mr. Glassman and that scientist friend of his.
2: Mr. Bovril.
6: Correct again. I've investigated the tunnel through orthodox means and cannot find a single reason for Mr. Glassman to be so determined to get to it, except for that mysterious but rather uninteresting element we scraped off the walls and tested at the college laboratory.
2: But you just said it's uninteresting.
6: Downright boring. So, to find the answer, I must resort to unorthodox methods of investigation and search throughout Wits End's history in the imagination station to see what I can discover. Excuse me.
2: Well, is there anything I can do?
6: As a matter of fact, there is.
2: What?
6: Pray for me, Connie. I would be most grateful.
2: Yeah, sure. It's nice to hear you ask.

0: This is Jason.
1: Jason, it's Lucy.
0: Hey, what's going on, Lucy? Everything all right?
1: Well, I wouldn't have believed it if I hadn't actually seen it, but Rodney and the Bones are here, bowling away. What's more, they're not half bad.
0: Sam and Billy should be at the hideout by now. Keep your eyes peeled and call me if the Bones leave.
1: Right.
0: Strike!
2: Oh, that was beautiful, Rodney.
3: Yeah, that was beautiful, Rodney. I can't believe this. Me, the leader of the Bones of Wrath, reduced to bowling.
2: We're a diversion, you know that.
3: It's my gang, Rusty. Why should I be a diversion?
2: Because Jellyfish told you to.
3: Jellyfish.
2: Hey, look at the bright side. Your game's getting better.
3: I don't want my game to get better. I want my gang back.
2: Hey, look who's here over by the phones.
3: Well, well, Lucy.
2: I didn't know she bowled.
3: She doesn't, you cork brain. She's spying on us for the Israelites. Come on.
2: Where are we going?
3: On a little fact-finding tour.
2: Huh?
3: We need information on the Israelites, and Lucy knows all about them. Now come on.
2: I don't know, Rodney. Maybe we should just stay here and bowl like Jellyfish told us.
3: I don't take orders from Jellyfish. This time we're gonna do things my way. Now come on.
4: The hideout's deserted, all right.
5: The door's unlocked. Come on.
4: This is easier than I thought. Oh, this place is disgusting.
5: Hard to believe they actually hang out in here, isn't it?
4: Yeah. Okay, let's get started. Look for anything that might work as evidence.
5: Right.
0: Connie, you're still here?
5: Yeah. Thought I'd give this place a thorough cleaning. It'll be spick and span when we open again.
0: Where's Eugene?
5: Oh, he's still in the imagination station. He's been there for hours.
0: Without a break?
5: Well, he came out a little while ago to get a drink and go to the bathroom. Said he's crossed back and forth in time through the complete history of Wits End. He even talked to Teddy Roosevelt when he came through town on his whistle-stop presidential campaign.
0: Really?
5: Yeah. Nothing to help us, though.
0: Well, I hope he finds something.
5: Then you really think it's worth it?
0: I don't know. But I trust Eugene's instincts, and I wouldn't want to get in his way.
6: I've got to go to the cabin.
7: Journal entry, supplemental. My lengthy quest through history in the imagination station has yielded little information on the tunnel or the mineral thus far.
8: Come on in, son. Glad you found the tunnel. It's the safest way. I've built one that goes over to the basement of the church, too. Ooh, are you hurt?
9: All I got's a scratch on my arm. Got caught in some thorns.
8: Fairly deep. I've got some salve I can put on it. I'm Reverend Andrew. Welcome to my humble home. Well, the basement of it anyway. What's your name?
9: William.
10: Are your parents heading north?
7: I am once again seeing the story of William Ross, a slave who used the Underground Railroad and whose path took him to the parish church of Reverend Andrew in the 1850s. I travel as an observer only.
8: Do you want any more soup?
9: No, thank you.
8: How's your arm?
9: It's good. What was that you put on there?
8: It's a salve. The Indians around here showed me how to make it from some herbs and, strangely enough, a mineral we found down in the tunnel.
7: Mineral?
9: So this is your house?
8: It belongs to the church. It's called the rectory.
10: If you want to catch up to your father,
7: wait, stop! I didn't notice that before. Stop! I want to go back, you unwieldy machine. Back!
3: Hi, Lucy.
1: Rodney! Rusty!
2: What you doing?
1: I was just,
3: Let's make this easy, okay? We know why you're here. You're spying on us.
1: Spying?
3: Oh, we don't hold it against you. We do the same thing to you Israelites.
2: Rodney, why'd you tell her that?
3: Why not? She knows. Right, Lucy?
1: What if I do?
3: Nothing. Only, wouldn't it be nice if someone would just give you information so you wouldn't have to spy no more?
1: Like who?
3: Somebody in the know.
2: Rodney, what are you doing?
3: Quiet, Rusty.
1: Why would this somebody want to provide me with information?
3: 'Cause maybe he's tired of the way things are going. And maybe he wants things back the way they used to be. And maybe he has the scoop about what's been going on around town.
1: All right. Maybe I'm interested. Let's talk.
3: Not here. Follow me.
1: Follow you?
3: Only if you want the information. I'll even take you to our new hideout.
5: New hideout?
2: Rodney!
3: Quiet! Well, what do you say?
5: All right, lead on.
4: Oh, this place is really awful.
5: Well, the only evidence we'll find here is that these guys are real slobs.
4: Yeah, I thought they might have written down their plan somewhere.

0: gawkers once. I've told you a dozen times to stay away from my house.
1: My humble apologies, sir. I am neither looter nor gawker. Reverend Andrew, is it not?
0: That's right. You'll have to forgive me if I seem bristly, but we've had so many come through here just to exploit what happened.
1: I understand. I am a scientist, and I'm particularly interested in unusual geological elements, minerals, that sort of thing. I understand the tunnel beneath the church has yielded some curious matter.
0: How could you possibly know that?
1: I learned it from William Ross.
0: You know William?
1: Well, I...
0: That's all right, then. Please, come back to my lodging. We can talk there.
2: I guess everything's going according to plan, huh?
3: Yeah, Billy and Sam should be cleaning up the Bones' hideout by now.
2: I'd love to see the expressions on the Bones' faces when they find out what we're doing.
3: Yeah, I would.
2: Good grief. What's that?
3: I'll have a look. Connie, you stay back.
2: Can you see anything?
4: And now, a message for the Israelites and all their friends at wit's end.
2: What?
3: Connie, get down now!
0: The salve I used on William is a strange mixture of molds, fungus, and a mineral derived from the ground in this area. When we dug the tunnel, we found an abundant sampling of the mineral. By itself, it seems to serve no purpose at all.
1: Does this mineral have a name?
0: The locals call it Silent One. I guess, because it's mixed with something else.
1: What? What's going on?
0: Indian words.
5: Rupa.
1: A power loss? No! Not when I'm so close!
6: Jason!
7: Keep your head down, Connie!
1: What in the world? Jason! Connie!
7: Eugene, stay up there! Call the police!
2: What a mess.
3: Well, I told the police I'd file a formal complaint with them tomorrow.
2: Yeah, for all the good that'll do. There's still no proof as to who did it.
3: It's like a war zone around here. You all right, Connie?
2: Yeah. But you should get that cut taken care of.
3: I've had worse. It'll be okay.
8: We found this sheet of plywood in the shed.
9: It should cover that left panel.
3: Good. Just lean it over there. Any more like it?
1: Assistance!
3: Eugene, that's heavy. Why didn't you ask for help?
1: I believe I just did.
3: All right. Here, I got this end. Set it against the wall. There. You all right, Eugene?
1: I'm not positive, but it's entirely possible that I may have strained something.
3: Why don't you have a seat?
1: I believe I shall.
2: They sure did a number on us, didn't they?
8: But I still don't understand how this could have happened.
3: Well, Sam, I guess there were a few problems with my plan.
9: Well, don't blame yourself, Jason. Butch must have gotten the facts wrong.
3: No, he didn't. Lucy called. The bones were at the bowling alley.
1: But obviously not all of the bones.
9: Yeah, like jellyfish.
3: Right.
2: Hey, where is Lucy anyway? I mean, she should have been here by now, don't you think?
3: Oh, great. What happened to Lucy?
10: Want to contact us about the episodes you're hearing? 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We always love hearing from you.
11: This is gonna be great, Rusty, just great.
12: I guess we're about to find out, Rodney. Here comes Jellyfish.
13: Hey, Rodney, Rusty, what are you guys doing here?
12: It was Rodney's idea.
14: That's right. We got a little surprise for you inside the cave.
13: Surprise? What kind of surprise?
14: Oh, just Lucy Cunningham, Schultz.
13: What? You brought Lucy here?
14: Yep.
13: I don't believe this. Of all the boneheaded, moronic, idiotic things to do!
14: Hey, what was boneheaded about it?
13: You mean besides the fact that we're gonna have to find a new hideout?
14: I brought her up in the dark. She couldn't find her way back if she wanted to. And even if she could, big deal. So we find another cave.
13: There's more to it than that, you simple-minded gherkin. Now there's a witness who can tie us all together.
14: They've already tied all of us together. You don't think Butch told them all about you?
13: We didn't kidnap Butch.
14: We didn't kidnap Lucy either. She came here of her own free will.
13: What? She did? Why?
14: Because I told her I'd give her information about us. But if we press her a little, she can tell us plenty about the Israelites.
13: Yeah? And just

0: How are you gonna press her?
1: I thought you were supposed to be some big smart guy. Ever heard of scaring somebody?
0: All right, Rathbone, we'll do it your way. But I won't forget that you didn't follow my orders.
1: Ah, you're breaking my heart. After you.
0: Get it.
2: Rodney, I've been here long enough. Are we gonna talk or not?
1: Actually, Lucy, you're gonna talk.
2: What do you mean?
0: He means we need information about the Israelites.
2: Who are you?
0: Never mind who I am. The only thing you need to know is the sooner you start talking, the sooner you'll get out of here.
2: I knew it. I knew you couldn't be trusted, Rodney. I'm getting out of here now.
0: Fine. I hope you can find your way back. In the dark.
2: The dark?
0: Yeah. Because if you don't know your way, well, you know, you could wind up lost. Mm-hmm. Very lost.
2: You brought me up here, Rodney. You'd better see that I get back.
0: Well, I suppose Rodney or Rusty here could try to take you back. Yeah, but their sense of direction isn't all that good, you know. Yeah, they might get you really lost, stumbling around in the dark with who knows what crawling around out there, just waiting to pounce on you. Why, it's enough to drive some people crazy.
2: You'd better get me out of here.
0: Sure, sure. Right after you tell us what the Israelites are up to. Well, I'm waiting. Okay, Rusty, take her out.
3: It'll be a pleasure.
1: Ah! What was that?
0: I don't know. Rusty?
1: He's out cold.
0: Well, what happened to him?
1: I'm not sticking around to fight. Ah!
0: Rodney! What's going on? What's happening?
4: Don't you know? It's a rescue.
0: Who is that? Who are you?
4: Don't get all bent out of shape.
5: It's just me.
2: Richard?
0: Maxwell, what do you want? Why are you doing this?
5: Lucy's a friend of mine.
0: A friend? Hey, look, I'm sorry. I didn't know.
5: Too late. It's like I told you, Myron. I never forget.
0: Yeah, but wait, no!
2: Richard, what'd you do to them?
5: Don't worry. I just zapped him with an electrical stunner. They'll be out for a few minutes, then wake up with a headache.
2: Oh. Myron?
5: Jellyfish's real name. Are you all right?
2: Yeah, fine. How did you know I was here?
5: Well, I've been staking out this cave. Come on, let's get out of here.
2: Okay.
5: You really should have one of these for protection, you know. I got this one on sale at the Electric Palace.
6: Well, I just got off the phone with Lucy.
7: Is she all right?
6: Yeah, she's fine. Apparently, she went on a little walking tour with Rodney Rathbone last night to the Bones' new hideout.
7: Walking tour?
6: Yeah, Rodney lured her there by promising information about the Bones. She met Jellyfish face to face. She was rescued by Richard Maxwell.
7: Really? Wow.
6: Yeah, she said you'd know who he is.
7: Yeah, I do. He used to be on the bad side, but he had a change of heart.
8: Jason, do we have any more fuses?
6: I don't think so, Eugene. How's it going?
8: Well, without fuses, it isn't going, and neither is the imagination station.
6: You'll get it fixed.
8: I hope so. I was so close to a breakthrough.
9: All right, boys, start here and work your way up and out.
6: What? Hey, what's going on, Glossman?
10: Ah, Jason Whittaker and minions. Just the folks I wanted to see. Get out.
6: Out? What? If anybody's getting out, Glossman, it's you.
10: You don't want to touch a state official, especially when the sheriff's department's surrounding your building.
7: We're surrounded?
6: All right, Glossman, what's this all about?
10: Well, Jace, it's like this. That element you've got in the tunnel down there is showing signs of being extremely toxic.
8: That's ridiculous. My tests reveal the mineral to be completely inert.
10: Well, fortunately, our tests are more thorough and professional.
8: What?
10: Which means it'll be necessary to inspect every aspect of Wits End and the surrounding grounds for 100 yards in all directions.
7: 100 yards?
10: Besides, we heard about what happened here last night. This place seems to be a magnet for vandalism. And since we really can't risk anyone's safety...
6: Look, I'm the proxy owner of the building. I take personal responsibility for everyone's safety.
10: Once again, I remind you that you don't own the land. You can't guarantee their safety getting to and from the building.
6: Listen, Glossman...
10: Whittaker, I have the authority of 7 different state, county, and local departments on my side. Authority that even overrides Mayor Riley. Don't make this tougher than it has to be. I'll give you all 5 minutes to gather your things and leave.
6: All right, Glossman. You win. Connie, Eugene, do as he says.

0: As I said, sir, total victory.
1: You're certain the building and the grounds are secure?
0: Completely. For 100 yards in all directions. And we control a secluded maintenance road. No one can see us coming or going.
1: Check and mate. Congratulations, Glossman.
0: Thank you.
1: It's about time you did your job correctly. Now go tell Jellyfish to bring the truck around on the back road and inform the professor that he can begin the excavation.
0: Yes, sir.
1: Oh, for so long I have awaited this day. Wits End is mine.

Dr. Blackard has taken over Wits End? 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And what was the clue Eugene almost found in the Imagination Station? 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

Yes, God! We call on you, Jesus! 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Righteous God! Everlasting Father! Prince of Peace!

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Tell him there's no God like my God. 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Has he done anything for anybody in the house?

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Whoa.

0: How? 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

Savior, He's Keeper, He's Healer, He's Jesus. I said He's all those things and more. I said He's all those things and more. Can we just take a moment tonight just to worship all the things that He is to us? I gotta take it back just a little bit.

look right to heaven, y'all. Lock out all distractions and just say, you're. We don't tell them as often as we should. So let's tell them tonight. Say, you're everything to me. You're everything to me. Come on, raise up the praise in the room.

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I

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Okay, here we go. Pressure gets hot, and with heat come mirages. 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